0: Reflection on the rapidly developing technology in his first encyclical or teaching document.
1: Artificial intelligence needs to be disarmed. The word is strong, I know, but deliberately chosen because this moment needs words capable of attracting attention, awakening consciences, and indicating paths forward for humanity.
0: Sport and Mitchell Moses has been ruled out of the NRL State of Origin opener, with Ethan Strange set to make his debut for New South Wales at 5/8. Moses trained with the Blues in Gosford yesterday but complained of soreness in his hamstring. The Socceroos have lost one of their key attacking players for the FIFA World Cup. Riley McGree has been ruled out after limping from the field in the Championship playoff final for English club Middlesbrough on the weekend. And AFL side Essendon have sacked coach Brad Scott with a year remaining on his contract.
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5: And the forecast for the rest of today, Tuesday the 26th of May. Cloudy day and very high chance of rain, becoming less likely at night, and also the chance of a thunderstorm in the morning and afternoon, possibly severe with heavy rain, which may lead to flash flooding, and winds northeasterly 15 to 20 kilometres an hour, tending north to northeasterly in the middle of the day, then becoming light in the late afternoon. Daytime maximum temperatures between 14 and 19 degrees. And for tomorrow, the 27th of May, partly cloudy, very high chance of showers in the north, high chance of rain elsewhere, and the chance of morning fog, chance of a thunderstorm in the afternoon and evening, and light winds. Overnight temperatures falling to between 7 and 11 degrees, and daytime temperatures reaching between 17 and 20 degrees. And for Thursday, 28th of May, cloudy, very high chance of rain and the chance of a thunderstorm in the afternoon and evening. Winds east to southeasterly, 15 to 20 kilometres an hour, tending south to southeasterly during the afternoon. Overnight temperatures falling to between 9 and 14 degrees, and daytime temperatures reaching between 15 and 19 degrees. And for Friday, the 29th of May, cloudy day, high chance of showers, winds southerly 15 to 20 kilometres an hour, turning west to southwesterly 15 to 25 kilometres an hour during the day. Overnight temperatures falling to between 10 and 14 degrees, and daytime temperatures reaching between 14 and 18 degrees. And top temperatures for around the Central Tablelands for today: Mudgee top of 18 degrees, Bathurst 17, Katoomba 14, Lithgow 16, Orange also 14 degrees, and Candos Rylstone a top of 16 degrees, and it is 16 degrees here in Angus Avenue, Candos. 7 minutes past 10 o'clock, you're listening to Karen. I'll take you through till midday, then we'll have music hunting with Meg from midday till 3 o'clock. Right now, this is Howard Jones.

0: And that's Foreigner with Urgent. It's 20 minutes past 10 o'clock and KPT Winter Markets, they're on this coming Sunday, the 31st of May. It starts at 10 and finishes at around 2 o'clock. There's stalls inside and outside the hall with a great range of goodies to offer, including food and drinks. New stall holders are welcome, so if you need to book a site, please phone Dot Pike on 0414 395 614, and the market is located in the KPT Hall on the Castlereagh Highway, gateway to the magnificent KPT Valley. Once again, that's this coming Sunday, the 31st of May from 10 a.m, and it's fundraising for the upkeep of the hall. 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

0: And that was Eruption with One Way Ticket. It's 4 minutes to 11. Now we've got the news coming up at 11, followed by local weather and today's episode of The Passing Parade. And right now this is Candy Dulfer.
1: Right now we have a very, very, very special guest. Somebody I really, really admire. I think it's wonderful that he came all the way over here to do this two songs with me. Please give a big, big welcome for the one and only Dave Stewart.

0: Australia. Home Affairs Minister Tony Burke has confirmed 7 women and 12 children have made plans to travel from Syria to Australia after spending years in a Syrian refugee camp. The so-called ISIS brides are due to arrive in Australia tonight and could face charges. Power prices are expected to fall for most Australian households and small businesses from July under the Australian Energy Regulator's final default market offer. The offer sets the maximum price which retailers can charge for electricity on standing offer contracts and applies to New South Wales, Southeast Queensland and South Australia. Energy Minister Chris Bowen says renewable energy is contributing to cheaper power prices.
1: It's more reliable. Coal breaks down every day. And when coal breaks down, bills go up. Properly supported by storage and by transmission, renewable energy leads to a more reliable, more sovereign energy system, and one that's in the best interest of Australians.
0: The US military has carried out strikes in southern Iran on targets, including missile launch sites and boats tasked with laying mines. The US is describing the action as defensive and designed to protect troops from threats posed by Iranian forces. It comes as Iran says while some progress has been made in talks with the US, a peace deal is not imminent. Earlier, US Secretary of State Marco Rubio said a peace deal can't be rushed.
2: There's a lot of support globally, every country that we've walked through it. Understands it's very, not just very reasonable, but it's the right thing for the world to get done. As the president said, he's not in a hurry. He's not going to make a bad deal. I mean, the president's not going to make a bad agreement. So let's see what happens. We're going to give diplomacy every chance to succeed before we explore the alternatives.
0: The head of the World Health Organization says the Ebola outbreak in Central Africa is outpacing urgent efforts to scale up a response. Tedros Adhanom Ghebreyesus says delays in detecting Ebola cases mean responders are now playing catch-up. 220 people are suspected to have died in the current outbreak. Heather Kerr from the International Rescue Committee says aid workers need help from local leaders.
3: We need to find ways of explaining how Ebola is spread, and it's particularly spread by touching dead bodies. So this is why we need people in the community, respected leaders, to explain this to their communities in rural areas, because they will be listened to.
0: The future of the Torres Strait traditional languages is the focus of a 3-day meeting underway on Wyabin, Thursday Island. George Nona is chair of the Torres Strait Regional Authority. He told NIRS urgent action is needed to save local languages.
4: We only got very limited fluent language speakers left. Some of the other islands have lost the fluent language speakers, would they be sadly passed away? And I think to revitalize it in anything that one implementem or want him to do, and we need to do it now.
0: And briefly, drones have been seen falling into Darling Harbour following a technical failure at last night's Vivid Sydney show. A change in radio frequency has been blamed after 89 drones plummeted from the sky. And in AFL, Essendon coach Brad Scott has been sacked with over a year remaining on his contract following the Bombers' disappointing start to the season. The club's now equaled their record losing streak of 17 games following a loss to Richmond on Friday.
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8: And the weather forecast for the rest of today, the 26th of May, cloudy, very high chance of rain becoming less likely at night. Chance of a thunderstorm in the morning and afternoon, possibly severe, with heavy rain which may lead to flash flooding. Winds east to northeasterly, 15 to 20 kilometres an hour, tending north to northeasterly in the middle of the day, then becoming light in the afternoon. Daytime maximum temperatures between 14 and 19 degrees. And top temperatures we can expect to see around our region for today: Mudgee a top of 18, Bathurst 17, Katoomba 14 degrees, Orange also 14 degrees, Lithgow 16, and Candos Ralston also a top of 16 degrees. Currently it's just over that, it's 17 degrees here in Angus Avenue, Candos. And forecast for tomorrow, 27th of May, partly cloudy. Very high chance of showers in the north, high chance elsewhere, chance of morning fog, chance of a thunderstorm in the afternoon and evening, and light winds. Overnight temperatures falling to between 7 and 11 degrees, and daytime temperatures reaching 17 to 20 degrees. And for Thursday, the 28th of May, cloudy, very high chance of rain and chance of a thunderstorm in the afternoon and evening. Overnight temperatures falling to between 9 and 14 degrees, with daytime temperatures reaching between 15 and 19 degrees. And for Friday, 29th of May, cloudy, high chance of showers, overnight temperatures falling to between 10 and 14 degrees, and daytime temperatures reaching between 14 and 18 degrees. And it is coming up for 7 minutes past 11 o'clock, and here's today's episode of The Passing Parade.
9: This is John Doremus with The Passing Parade, the story of ancient Delphi. The most venerated religious sanctuary in the classical Greek world, Delphi, home of the oracular god Apollo. As a history that stretches back over the centuries to about the year 1000 BC. I'll be back to tell you of its rise and fall and its subsequent resurrection after this message.
10: 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And now we continue with the passing parade.
9: The origin of Delphi, situated at the southern base of Mount Parnassus in Greece, is uncertain. It is known, however, that some 10 centuries before Christ, it was selected as the site for the first temple to Apollo, best loved of all pagan gods. In the centuries that followed, it became the center of Apollo worship throughout the Greek Mediterranean Empire, and grew accordingly in wealth and magnificence. The temple itself was rebuilt a number of times, each time on a grander scale. When Greece was overrun by Rome, Roman emperors continued to embellish the shrine with lavish gifts of gold and priceless works of art. This went on till early in the 4th century A.D., when the emperor Constantine embraced Christianity. Then began Delphi's decline and decay. Plundered and neglected, it fell to ruins and finally was buried by a landslide. Above it rose the medieval village of Castri. Delphi was forgotten by all but a few scholars, who knew only that its location lay somewhere between the Parnassian Range and the Gulf of Corinth. Not till the 19th century, when Greece gained her independence from Turkey, was any real attempt made to rediscover the ancient sanctuary. In 1840, a German archaeologist named Müller unearthed relics that positively identified the site of Delphi. But another 50 years were to pass before a scientific excavation uncovered the remains of the temple and its treasures. In 1881, the impoverished Greek government offered to sell Castri and the surrounding countryside to Germany. An agreement could not be reached, and the Greeks turned to France and America. Finally, in April of 1891, a 10-year monopoly was granted to the French. Excavation began in October of the following year. 6 months later, the huge stone platform on which the Temple of Apollo had stood and the ruins of the courtyards and walls around it had been laid bare. One treasure after another was brought to light in the ensuing years. Buildings, sculptures, stone inscriptions, a theater, and a stadium where athletes had once competed in the Pythian Games. Before the French monopoly expired in 1901, the entire sanctuary area had been opened up, but excavation continued. British, Greek, and American archaeologists joined the French and dug deeper into the foundations on which Delphi was built. Below the temple, a stone cell was discovered where the oracular prophetess had sat entranced, while worshippers waited above for her to convey to them the words of Apollo, their god. Countless other remnants of classical Delphi have since been unearthed, and are still being unearthed to this day as the work goes on. Every year, new finds are made, adding to the evidence of the glories of Apollo's sanctuary. Our time is up. Till we meet again for another chapter in the passing parade, this is John Doremus. As always, thank you so much. And goodbye for now.
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And that's Robbie Williams with Supreme. And it's 16 minutes past 11 o'clock. And you can listen to the next episode of The Passing Parade tomorrow morning after the 8 o'clock and 11 o'clock news and weather. And coming up now, this is Sinead O'Connor with Nothing Compares to You.

0: And that's the Bangles with Eternal Flame. And here's as a community announcement for the Common Loop. 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Stay updated and check their socials for weather and meeting locations at The Common Loop. Okay, it's 29 minutes past 11 o'clock.
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2: Everyone's welcome to the Community Charity Shop in Candos on Sunday, March 31st from 10 till 2, celebrating our 13th birthday, donating over $1 million back into the community and renovating and purchasing the shop. 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
1: Slight error in that last announcement for the community shop in Angus Avenue, Candos. The date for the birthday celebrations is on the 31st of May. That's Sunday, the 31st of May, not March, as mentioned. Apologise for that mistake.

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that was Beth Hart, and that brings my program to a close. Hope you've enjoyed the morning, and stay tuned this afternoon for Meg's Music Hunting, and she'll take you through till 3 o'clock this afternoon with a great selection of music. Okay, this is Maria McKee.

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2: Hello, I'm Peter Hislop. The Coalition is accusing the federal government of wedge politics, rolling tax reforms, including to the capital gains tax and workers' tax discounts, into one bill. The opposition supports cutting taxes for workers, but has criticised plans to end the 50% capital gains tax discount. Liberal MP Dan Tehan says the bill is being rushed through.
3: Here they are increasing the overall tax increase in this nation. They haven't even finalised how they're going to do it. I mean, who are they going to carve out? Are they going to carve out hairdressers? Are they going to carve out carpenters? Are they going to carve out plumbers? We don't even know that.
2: The Royal Commission on Anti-Semitism and Social Cohesion has been told Jewish witnesses have been targeted with online hate speech and harassment after giving evidence. Commissioner Virginia Bell has said at least one instance of online harassment and intimidation has been referred to the AFP. She said the Commission is monitoring an undiluted level of hatred and bigotry directed towards members of the Jewish community. A new report into the independence of integrity agencies has been released in Parliament House, urging government action to restore trust. Noah Second reports from Canberra.
4: Executive Director of the Centre for Public Integrity, Dr. Catherine Williams, says independent funding, appointments and oversight of agencies is essential.
5: It is not enough that these institutions are independent in name.
4: Independent MP Kate Cheney says reports of government overreach and the destruction of democratic institutions in the United States should serve as a warning.
6: If you starve the watchdogs, don't expect anything to get caught.
4: The report comes just one day after Paul Brereton, the head of the National Anti-Corruption Commission, announced his resignation.
2: Police have returned to Yunta in South Australia as part of a continuing investigation into the disappearance of four-year-old boy Gus Lamont. The boy went missing from his family's property in September last year. Officers first believed Gus had wandered off, but earlier this year his disappearance was declared a major crime. Delhi's residents are being warned to stay indoors as temperatures reach 45 degrees in parts of India. Parts of Europe are also experiencing extreme temperatures. In France, some towns have recorded their highest ever extremes for May. The UK's Met Office says the country's all-time record for this month was broken when the mercury reached 34.8 degrees yesterday. And twin 170-metre tall chimneys have been demolished at the Old Liddell Power Station in the Hunter Valley region of New South Wales. On a live stream by owner AGL, the two chimneys could be seen crashing into each other before falling to the ground. Brad Williams from AGL told the ABC it's been in the planning for a long time.
7: From about 6 months ago, CMA, our demolition partner, have been actively demolishing the site, starting with asbestos removal, but also clearing out infrastructure, getting ready for today.
2: The station operated for 52 years and was one of Australia's longest-running power stations. And in State of Origin, Canberra 5/8 Ethan Strange will replace Mitchell Moses after he was ruled out following scans on his hamstring. Strange will make his debut in Game 1 tomorrow night. Coach Laurie Daly says while it's been disappointing, Strange has been training with the Blues all week. Strange will line up alongside Nathan Cleary, with Canterbury's Matt Burton joining the New South Wales six-man bench for Wednesday's game.
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10: Good afternoon, and thank you to Karen for your great show. Well, let's have a quick look at the weather. Now, it is going to be a high of 16 today in Candos and Rylstone, and a high of 18 in Mudgee, 17 in Bathurst, Katoomba 14, Lithgow 16 and Orange 14. Well, it's a very high chance of rain. In fact, it's already been raining and it's becoming less likely at night. The chance of a thunderstorm in the morning and afternoon today, possibly severe with heavy rain, which may lead to flash flooding. Wow. Winds east to northeasterly, 15 to 20 kilometres an hour, and tending north to northeasterly in the middle of the day, then becoming light in the late afternoon. Well, that's it for the news. You have just tuned in to the very beginning of the Music Hunting Show. My name is Meg and I'm here every Tuesday between 12 and 3. So hopefully you can catch a little bit of today's show in amongst whatever you're doing. It's time to hear the community notice board.
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8: 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Thanks for listening.

That was The Police, Voices Inside My Head. And next up for you guys, I've got a track by Hat Fitz and Cara Robinson. And this track is called Lay Me Down.

Yes, Hatfitz and Kara, and that was absolutely gorgeous song, Lay Me Down, from the album Beauty and the Beast. And if you do like live music, well, you're in luck. They are coming to the Rylstone area in the 5th of September. So I'll play some more of them. And now I have a track by The Frames, and this one's called Lay Me Down. The Frames are an Irish band. Coincidentally, Cara is Irish too.

0: And that was a track by Declan O'Rourke. And the song's called Sarah, Last Night in a Dream. And he wrote that for his dog that died. And I just wanted to dedicate that to my very good friend, Rachel Hannon, whose dog died fairly recently. And there you go, Rach, a special song for you. You are listening to KRRFM. It is now 12:30 p.m. and this is the Music Hunting Show.
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1: Hi guys, this is Fred from the Candice Marston Men's Shed. 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
0: Well, my old shed, she leaks a bit, the roof is caving in.
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0: And that was Brown Bird, and that track was called Barren Lakes. And before that was another track by Brown Bird, and that was Fingers to the Bone. And just before that was Please Yourself by Felicity Urquhart and Josh Cunningham from their album that was released this year, Everything Around You.
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0: Well, it's very close to the news and coming up to 1 o'clock. That means we've still got 2 hours left of the Music Hunting Show just after that. And we've got time now for a community announcement. The Kapiti Winter Markets are on Sunday, the 31st of May, from 10 a.m. until 2 p.m. Stalls inside and outside the hall, with a great range of goodies to offer, including food and drinks. New stall holders welcome. So if you need to book a site, please phone Dot Pike on 0414 395 614. The markets is located in the Kapiti Hall on the Castlereagh Highway, gateway to the magnificent Kapiti Valley. Once again, Sunday the 31st of May from 10 a.m, fundraising for the upkeep of the hall. Well, I have heard from John Couchy that it's his favourite hall to play music in, that it's got a fantastic sound. I haven't been there to hear that, but it would be good. I might be able to go. The Lawson Park markets are on the second Saturday of the month. The next market will be Saturday the 13th of June from 10 a.m. till 2 p.m. Come and support local home growers. Lots of goodies on offer, clothing, arts, craft and much more. Store bookings or further information, phone 6373 3374. That's the Lawson Park Markets in Mudgee. Well, KRRFM is keeping you in touch with our community. Well, I guess we have a couple of minutes until the news. I might like to just give you a little report on the wonderful weekend we had. We had support from KRR for this family-friendly community event called Sunset on the Rocks, and we also had support from the community charity shop in Candos, and we had the support of the local community who turned up and the volunteer members of the Ralston Region Community Association who showed up and put some elbow grease in to lots of the work that needs to go into running a venue and offering hospitality with food and drinks and cleaning the venue and setting up fire pits and allowing campers on a neighbouring property. Yes, it was a really great effort. But a huge shout out to Owen Campbell himself, who really impressed everyone with his band and the local performers, John Couchy, Brian Free, Sugarfoot from Mudgee, Blue Limestone, Tim Luss, Andy Garland, Gary McGuigan, and myself. I had fun jumping across a few instruments there. That was fun. Drum kit, accordion, the Bowron, and some vocals. Special shout out to Tim and Andy that worked hard in setting up the outdoor venue, which couldn't be done, the outdoor stage couldn't be done much earlier. It must be time for the news now. Let's find out.
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4: Hello, I'm Peter Hislop. The US has launched strikes on southern Iran, targeting missile sites and boats attempting to place mines. In a statement, the US said strikes were taken in self-defence and were designed to protect troops. Iran is yet to respond to the latest strikes. It's unclear what impact it will have on peace talks. Former Chief of Staff to US President Donald Trump, Mick Mulvaney, says the president fears Iran holding nuclear capabilities.
5: In fact, in the last 48 hours, since he's come out and said that, you know, we're close to a deal, at least a temporary deal. I've heard maybe 60 days, but there's not clarity yet on what they're going to do with Iran's nuclear program. And I think that is the major sticking point right now.
4: Members who are on board the Global Sumud Flotilla attempting to cross a military blockade into Gaza have held demonstrations blocking the entry to Parliament House. The group, which includes people who were on board the flotilla, were seen lying on the ground in the same way they were being forced to by Israeli Defence Forces soldiers when they were detained. The protesters are being moved on. The commissioner leading the Royal Commission into Anti-Semitism and Social Cohesion says there's an undiluted level of hatred and bigotry against the Jewish community as the inquiry continues. At least one instance of online harassment and intimidation has been referred to the AFP, where it's understood Jewish witnesses are being targeted after giving evidence. Commissioner Virginia Bell says she can't understand why the remarks are being posted.
6: Quite what? This undiluted level of hatred and bigotry directed towards members of the Jewish community is thought to benefit by those who post these remarks is lost on me.
4: A hub for women experiencing domestic and family violence has opened near Ipswich in Queensland, one of three new Hope Hubs announced by the state government. Victim survivors will be able to access support including trauma-informed programs, social, health, housing, legal and financial assistance. The Minister for the Prevention of DV, Amanda Cam, says shopping centres are ideal locations for these hubs, offering an accessible entry point. And if you or anyone you know needs support, call 1-800-RESPECT on 1-800-737-732. The Clean Energy Council says delays in approving new projects are holding back Australia's renewable energy transition. David Cameron reports.
7: Industrial and household battery purchases have more than tripled, while renewable energy projects are generating almost half of Australia's electricity, taking over from coal and gas. But despite their success, a study's found investments in renewable energy projects have plummeted over the past year, with onshore wind farms hit the hardest. The Clean Energy Council today released recommended policy changes to accelerate project approvals and reduce regulations to avoid slowing the energy transition.
4: And the federal government has announced additional funding to support Stolen Generations survivors on National Sorry Day. The Healing Foundation will receive up to $1 million for work with survivors and descendants, including trauma-informed programs. It comes as First Nations community-controlled organisations call for a more comprehensive government response to the diphtheria outbreak. And in AFL, the Essendon Football Club is being described as being in a messy situation following the decision to sack coach Brad Scott. His contract, which still had 18 months left, has been ripped up following an equal record losing streak. Club president Andrew Welsh says they need a fresh voice to take the club forward to the 2027 AFL season.
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0: Well, that was the Four Day Riders, Let's Have a Ball. And before that was a track by Robert Plant and Alison Krauss, Can't Let Go. Well, let's hear some of our amazing community sponsors.
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0: Well, it's 1:18. Hello, if you've just tuned in, this is the Music Hunting Show and my name's Meg and I'll be here till 3 p.m. So you are listening to KRRFM and I have a track for you by Karen Lee Andrews and this one is called Survival.

0: That was Garfish, Sydney band. And before that was Karen Lee Andrews with her version of Imagine. It was Karen Lee Andrews and the Family Gathering. If you look them up, you'll find that she's got an epic gig coming up in June. I think it was the Factory Theatre. Look her up if you do take trips to Sydney periodically. Maybe you can get some other important things done and go check her out. She is honestly one of the most exciting sort of blues soul musicians at the moment. Anyway, time for some more sponsors.
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Wow, what have I got next? I've got a track by The Police, and this one's called Tea in the Sahara. Wow, what have I got next? I've got a track by The Police, and this one's called Tea in the Sahara.

It's 1:39 p.m. Thank you for tuning in to the Music Hunting Show on your local community radio, and that is KRRFM. Here's a track by Sarah Blasco. It's a cover of Leonard Cohen, Bird on a Wire.

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3: Well, next up, I've got a bit of Owen Campbell. I have been playing him a fair bit over the last 2 months since he put on such a fabulous show for our region on Saturday. Definitely want to play a couple more of his tracks and reminisce. I'm definitely feeling a bit dusty today, more from the massive amount of effort, but yeah, we got a lot of support from a lot of people, and it was a great event. And shout out to Linda Jackson, who also supplied some beautiful fabrics for the outdoor community stage, and also to the gorgeous Rachel Hannon from Glen Ellis, who is a wonderful visual artist as well as musician. But in this reference, I'm referring to her art, who she let me use for the poster. And yep, she's a good friend of 30 years, so thank you to good friends. Also another shout out to Mike Oakey, who is probably not listening to radio right now, but he helped out with some additional lights to my lighting rig, which was good because we had two stages to light. And lovely guy. And he texted in that he had such a blast. I've actually got a lot of feedback texted in. Maybe I'll share some feedback sometime between now and 3 o'clock. So for now, here's a track by Owen Campbell, and it's called A Better Place.

Owen Campbell, Wanna Be Your Love. Okay, so let's check out some community news. National Reconciliation Week is from tomorrow, the 27th of May, until the 3rd of June. This year it's called All In for Reconciliation. Join us for a special event celebrating our shared journey towards reconciliation. There's two places, Gulgong and Kandos. The Kandos community event is on Saturday the 30th of May, 10 a.m. to 2 p.m. We're in Billy Indigenous Plants Community Garden. And come and check out the native plants. You can also help tag them with their botanical and Aboriginal names onto the plants for people's education. And in Gulgong, tour Narbang Resource Garden, official opening of Memorial Garden. That's tomorrow, Wednesday, the 27th of May, 10 a.m. till 12 p.m, Red Hill Environment Education Centre. Join us for reflection following National Sorry Day and to honour the courage and strength of First Nations warriors as we officially open the Red Hill Memorial Garden, a space dedicated to remembrance and recognition. Light refreshments provided. For more information, you can go to the Midwestern Council website, which is midwestern.newsouthwales.gov.au. And you could also call the Midwestern Regional Council Community and Cultural Services representative, which is Ginny, and the number is 0460 432 964. Get on board with All In for Reconciliation. I reckon life's too short not to take friendship over conflict, that's for sure. What is it now? 1:55 p.m. Well, I reckon we've got time for some more music. How about we hear another track by Hat Fitz and Cara? This one's called Gymea Bay.

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1: Hello, I'm Peter Hislop. The Northern Territory Health Department has confirmed there has been one confirmed death from diphtheria since the outbreak began in the Top End. The person who died at Darwin Hospital in April has been formally classified as a probable death from diphtheria. NT Health says reports a second person had died in Central Australia are incorrect and the death was not related to diphtheria. Aboriginal health organisations have criticised government response for being too slow. The federal government says renewable energy subsidies have led to cheaper power prices. Noah Second reports from Canberra.
2: The National Energy Regulator has set the maximum price retailers can charge in select states, with prices to fall up to 10% for households and up to 20% for some small businesses. Energy Minister Chris Bowen says it's no coincidence prices have fallen after the rollout of the Home Battery Scheme and other Commonwealth initiatives. Mr. Bowen says he is looking at how to better support apartment owners and renters who may miss out on these programs.
3: It's not an easy policy challenge when you consider the complexities of stratas and the landlord-renter relationship, and we'll always look at what more sensibly can be done.
2: Shadow Energy Minister Dan Tehan has dismissed improvements in energy prices as cold comfort for Australian families.
1: Founder of OpenAI, Sam Altman, has told business leaders in Sydney he's found it dehumanising to watch AI construct personal correspondence on his behalf. The founder has called for a new social contract and economic safety nets as AI replaces jobs. He says the human threshold of what people will let AI do for them is interesting to watch. Australia's former Treasurer and Ambassador to the US says the best way to read President Donald Trump is by going to the outcome he wants and working backwards. The US has launched strikes on Iran amid negotiations on a peace deal, which Secretary of State Marco Rubio said wouldn't be rushed. Former Ambassador Joe Hockey says Donald Trump's attitudes are malleable and flexible.
4: The next day it's, we're close to a peace deal. Forget that. Keep reminding yourself what he wants to achieve. Take an easy one. The White House renovations. He's into building monuments at the moment, right? And the East Wing and the ballroom, he's going to say, look, it looks out of proportion to everything else. Let's demolish the West Wing.
1: Australians are being asked to consider how they can share their stories as part of the path to reconciliation. Charles Sturt University is hosting an online event discussing past mistreatment and improved outcomes for First Nations people as today marks National Sorry Day. Professor Stan Grant is among the speakers at the event. He told National Radio News, truth sharing is an important aspect.
5: In my own family, I am a Wiradjuri person. I also have Irish ancestry, and that's part of my Australian story. I share that story. And I think to view this now as an opportunity to share story and create a shared sense of place, I think is the next step on from just a truth telling.
1: And the City of Gold Coast Council is seeking expressions of interest to help build a major arts precinct. Council is looking to repurpose an existing council depot in Miami into a dedicated creative arts space, which aims to generate $130 million in economic activity and support 1,000 new jobs. Australian director Baz Luhrmann and his wife Catherine Martin's production company Bazmark has been confirmed as the project's creative partner. In French Open tennis, Tanasi Kokkinakis has battled the Paris Heat to stage a 5-set comeback. He outlasted Terence Atmain 6-7, 6-2, 4-6, 6-3, 7-5. Alex Dimonor and Daria Katsikina are also through to the second round after straight sets wins.
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7: The next track I've got to open up the last hour of the Music Hunting Show here with me, Meg, is a track by Dyson, Stringer and Chloe, and this one's called The Other Side.

That was Julian James and the Moonshine State with Take My Hand. This is a special request for Andy Garland, who is a legend on the weekend on sound for Owen James. This track's called Bright Lights, and it's Gary Clark Jr.

Thank you, Gary Clark Jr. Next up, I've got Eric Clapton, and this one's called They Call Me the Breeze. And it's from Eric Clapton and Friends, Appreciation of JJ Cale.

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2: Slight error in that last announcement for the community shop in Angus Avenue, Candos. The date for the birthday celebrations is on the 31st of May. That's Sunday, the 31st of May, not March, as mentioned. Apologise for that mistake.
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0: Well, St. Vincent de Paul Candos are asking for donations of non-perishable food products. 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
0: All right, well, I got some more music for you guys. It is a track by Mamakin Spender. It's The Road. And if you're out there on the wet roads today, take care.

That was The Police, Walking on the Moon, and next up is Hat Fitz and Cara with their track Delia.

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2: Excuse me. Next track, guys, is by Mental as Anything, and it's called Blacktown to Bondi. It's one from, I think, one of the earlier albums.

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1: Songs you love, songs you like, songs you haven't heard for years, songs you can't stand, and songs you've forgotten. Even songs you never knew existed. That's right, I'll play them all. My name is David, and on every second, third, fourth, and even fifth Tuesday of every month from 3 p.m. until 6 p.m. I'll be here on air at KRRFM Community Radio. 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
2: Thanks for tuning in, guys, to the Music Hunting Show. And now I've got a track by The Police. It's called Invisible Sun.

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1: Good afternoon, I'm Peter Hislop. Energy Minister Chris Bowen says there is more work to do following news benchmark power prices will fall up to 10% for consumers and further for small business. While 1 in 10 households subscribe to the default offer, experts say it sets prices in the rest of the market. Chris Bowen says household batteries are making prices cheaper.
2: One of the biggest impacts on energy prices is those nighttime peaks when we rely much more on gas and also more on coal. Which is more expensive than renewables. If we're saving more of the renewable energy from the day and using it more to flatten out that nighttime peak and reduce prices, that is the system working.
1: Detectives investigating the movements of Desi Freeman before his death have arrested two men in Victoria's northeast. Police say they have arrested the two men aged 48 and 35 and have confirmed they are not Freeman's family members. In August last year, Freeman shot and killed two officers and seriously injured a third. It follows a coroner's court hearing yesterday where the details about Desi Freeman's final moments were outlined. The Minister for Indigenous Australians has conceded the ways the Northern Territory government spends their budget can be problematic. Money from a joint $842 million Commonwealth Northern Territory funding package is yet to be spent, despite being due to begin in December. Minister Malandiri McCarthy told Senate Estimates it's up to the NT to deliver the funding.
3: We provide over 80% of the Northern Territory's budget. How they spend it is can be problematic, and I've said that many occasions in these budget estimates.
1: The man accused of throwing an explosive device into a packed crowd of protesters on Australia Day in Perth has faced court. Despite a fuse being lit on January 26, the device did not detonate. Thousands of people were evacuated from Perth's city centre after police found the object. The man accused appeared by video link and said very little from a hospital ward. He's facing the first terrorism charge in Western Australia's history. The future of Torres Strait traditional languages is the focus of a three-day meeting on Wyabin Thursday Island, which starts today. Karen Durante from NIRS has more.
4: Like many Indigenous people, Torres Strait Islanders were banned from speaking their languages and cultural practices when the London Missionary Society arrived in the 1870s. More than 100 years later, Torres Strait Islander linguists like the late Ephraim Barney would push for the revival of traditional languages. The desire is now being led by the Torres Strait Regional Authority and the newly established Torres Strait Traditional Languages Association. They'll come together this week to host the 2026 Zanath Kes Language Symposium. It will look at strategies to secure the future of traditional languages in the region.
1: The Tasmanian opposition has vowed to reset the debt of Spirit of Tasmania operator TT Line and revamp Tasports. It comes after the state government gave the troubled corporation a $506 million bailout to be handed over 4 years. Under Labor's plan, the state-owned Tasports, which runs 11 ports, would lose its corporation status and be folded into a state government department. The new Spirit of Tasmania ferries have faced delays after a port to receive them wasn't finished in time for their arrival. And to sport now in NRL, North Queensland has signed outside backs Sione Katoa and Jesse Ramian with the two-year deals to begin next season. They'll join a Cowboys backline including local products Tom Chester and Jackson Purdue.
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4: Good afternoon and welcome to KRR, your good music community radio station, and thank you for joining me. It's good to be back once again with another show of Drive Time Music to take us through until 6 o'clock tonight. But before I get started, I'd like to thank Meg for her wonderful program this afternoon, which was a pleasure as always. But now it's my turn in the hot seat, so let's get started. And, Cooey, is there anybody out there?

0: Cooey was by the Ukulele Death Squad. And then we heard Nobody's Baby by Thelma Plum. And that last one, Alone, that was by Heart.
1: Everyone's welcome to the Community Charity Shop in Candos on Sunday, March 31st from 10 till 2, celebrating our 13th birthday, donating over $1 million back into the community and renovating and purchasing the shop. 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
2: Slight error in that last announcement for the community shop in Angus Avenue, Candos. The date for the birthday celebrations is on the 31st of May. That's Sunday, the 31st of May, not March, as mentioned. Apologise for that mistake.
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And we've been listening to Blue Chalk by Dammy Im. That's Not My Name. That was by the Mavericks. And we heard the Beatles with Roll Over Beethoven. And then again Paul McCartney with Kansas City. I'm David and you're on KRR FM Community Radio. And thank you for joining me this afternoon for my drive time mix of music.

0: 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So when the orange lights flash,
1: it means you must slow down to 40.
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on the corner of Church and Market Streets in Mudgee. The market is held on the first Saturday of the month, and there'll be local grown produce like fruit and veg. There'll be homemade textiles, clothes, pre-loved books, jewellery, arts and crafts, and so much more. And the next market is on Saturday, the 6th of June. Community Radio, KRRFM, keeping you in touch with our community. And this is another oldie.

0: I'm going to pronounce this wrong, but here we go. Barang Negalang Gajing, SOS. And it was by Boox Kid. And before that, Love Hurts was by Roy Orbison, of course. And Queen of the Hop, that was Shakin' Stevens. And first up, I think that's a newer version of A Mean Pair of Jeans by Marty Roan.
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0: Okay, this one's running. It's a very, very long intro. It takes a while to warm up.

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3: Good afternoon, I'm Peter Hislop. A warning, this story contains the name of a First Nations person who has died. The Northern Territory Police will not be laying charges over the death of the 24-year-old Kumanjai White nearly 1 year after his death. The man was restrained by two police officers following an alleged confrontation with security guards inside a Coles supermarket at Alice Springs. Police Commissioner Martin Dole says every effort was made to ensure the investigation was well-resourced.
4: I acknowledge immediately that this outcome will cause significant distress, pain and anger for Kumanjai White's family, for many Aboriginal people across Central Australia and the Territory, and for members of the broader community.
3: In a statement, the family asked, when will we have our justice and how can we keep living like this? The Prime Minister says he has nothing but contempt for sympathisers of Islamic State, with a second group of so-called ISIS brides set to return to Australia as soon as this evening. Seven women and 14 children left the Al-Roj refugee camp in Syria before a long drive to Damascus, where it's understood the group has secured tickets to Australia. One woman who is subject to a temporary exclusion order is not returning. Anthony Albanese says the government is not assisting.
5: I have nothing but contempt for anyone who has any sympathy for ISIS, as I would hope everyone in this chamber would agree. This should not be an issue of partisanship. Point two, the government has provided no assistance for these people.
3: A former federal treasurer says the changes to negative gearing and the capital gains tax discount are a mistake. The federal government is being accused by the coalition of wedge politics, rolling the end of the capital gains tax discount and tax incentives for workers into one bill. The opposition supports only the workers' tax cut. Former treasurer Joe Hockey told the National Press Club he doesn't agree with the reforms.
6: I think we are sleepwalking into the future, not just Australia, but a number of countries. You know, we're focused on the CGT initiative is a mistake. I think negative gearing on existing property is the right policy, and I stick by what I said in my valedictory speech.
3: A survey of 1,000 Australians under the age of 25 has found almost 2 in 3 young people think artificial intelligence will replace jobs, while only 2% think it will create them. The findings have been released today by Microsoft, KPMG and career platform Anyway. More Australians say despite their concerns, they have a strong understanding on how to use AI and regularly use it for study and assignments. The study comes after Pope Leo called on governments and companies to carefully regulate AI technology, and weeks after the federal government launched a national AI centre to guide its adoption. And One Nation MP Barnaby Joyce has described the decision to bring down the smokestacks of one of Australia's longest-running power stations as destroying Australia's prosperity. Owners of Liddell Power Station in the New South Wales Hunter Valley region, AGL, today detonated explosions to bring the 170-metre tall stacks down. But Barnaby Joyce says the station could have been refurbished.
7: Could have refurbished it, could have fixed it up, but oh no, there goes Australia's prosperity. In a coal-fired power, back to the intermittent swindle.
3: And in State of Origin, Canberra 5/8 Ethan Strange will replace Mitchell Moses after he was ruled out following scans on his hamstring. Strange will make his debut in Game 1 tomorrow night. Coach Laurie Daly says while it's disappointing, Strange has been training with the Blues all week.
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0: And that's China in your hand. 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And it was by T-Pole.
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I'm Neil Mack, and I invite you to join me on Wednesday afternoons from 12 until 3, when I'll be playing music while in my room. You might hear Miles Davis or John Coltrane, Bob Dylan or David Bowie, Joni Mitchell, Marianne Faithfull, Lucinda Williams or The Waifs. So many genres you'll never be bored. Tune in and chill out. Come into my room on Wednesday afternoons at KRRFM.

The next one up is from the Great American Songbook number 3, which comes out in a week or two. Here goes. This one's a lovely song. Oh, you know this one. Once upon a time, before I give up smiling, I hated the moonlight.

0: And that's a nice version of I Don't Know What to Do with Myself. And that was by Marsha Hines. Light Up was by Kylie Minogue. And that first one, well, that was another good version of Blue Moon by Rod Stewart, of course.
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0: The Mudgee Fine Foods and Farmers Market is held on the third Saturday of the month at Robertson Park on Market Street in Mudgee, and there'll be a great range of produce that this region has to offer. You can stroll through the diverse range of fruit and vegetable stores. You can meet the local farmers and growers. And there'll be many other stores as well. The next market is on Saturday, the 20th of June, from 8:30 a.m. until 12:30 p.m. And then again on Saturday, the 18th of July. So please go along and call in and check it out. Keeping you in touch with our community, KRRFM. And now this is a good favourite.

0: And that's another one by Shakin' Stevens, and it was called I Might. Before that, we heard Ray Charles with Take These Chains From My Heart, another classic. And before that, All My Friends Are Getting Married, and that was by the Skyhooks, and another classic. You're on KRRR FM Community Radio. My name is David, and I'll be here until 6 o'clock tonight. And I want to thank you for making KRRR your radio station this afternoon. It's my pleasure to have your company.
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0: I'm going to pronounce this wrong, but here goes. Nah, Kalamanda Dejada. I think it means my country is my life. And it was by the Ripple Effect Band. Always Believe in Love was by Darren Coggan. And first up, Goodbye Henry. That was by Ray. And it also featured Al Green. And this is KRRR FM Community Radio.
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1: National Radio News.
2: Good afternoon, I'm Rebecca Watsko. Indigenous listeners are advised this story contains the name of someone who has died. The family of Kumanjai White have learned no charges will be laid over his death. The 24-year-old Walpiri man died in May 2025 after two plain-clothed police officers held him down in a supermarket. NT Police Commissioner Martin Dole said advice from prosecutors was that there was no reasonable prospect of a successful prosecution. He acknowledged the decision would cause distress, pain and anger for Mr. White's family and the broader community. If this story has raised concerns for you, you can call 13 Yarn 1392 76 or Lifeline 13 11 14. Stolen Generation survivors will receive an additional $2.6 million in support funding. Adam Evans from NIRS has more.
3: The federal government has made the announcement for National Sorry Day. $1.6 million will go to 8 link-up services across the country, and $1 million will also be given to the Healing Foundation. Federal Minister for Indigenous Australians, Mulindiri McCarthy, says the funding underpins community-led programs to support the healing of Stolen Generation survivors.
2: One of Australia's worst diphtheria outbreaks has officially claimed its first fatality after tests confirmed the disease was the probable cause. David Cameron reports.
4: NT Health has confirmed a man's death in April was diphtheria-related after autopsy results from an overseas lab were returned. However, authorities say the rate of cases has dramatically dropped in the territory following a vaccination blitz. The NT has the bulk of the nation's 248 reported cases to date. The remainder are in Western Australia, South Australia and Queensland.
2: South Australia's energy minister has welcomed a decision to lower benchmark power prices from July. The Australian energy regulator will cut the default market offer in SA by up to 10%. Tom Kutsuntonis says it's good news for small businesses.
5: This, to me, this small business number is the most promising because they're the ones that do the heavy lifting. They're the ones that are the big users of electricity in South Australia. And to see their prices drop is very heartening.
2: Twin smokestacks at one of Australia's longest operating power stations have come down today. Peter Hislop reports.
6: They stood 170 metres tall and today they crashed to the ground. Liddell Power Station in the Hunter Valley region of New South Wales was a key part of the grid for over 50 years. When it was built in 1973, it was the largest station of its kind. Owner AGL says it's a bittersweet moment, but it's not the end for the site. It will become a renewable energy hub, including solar panel manufacturing, batteries and a data hub.
2: American saxophone player Sonny Rollins has died aged 95. One of the last living bebop greats, he was an influential jazz saxophonist who since the late 1940s released more than 60 albums. He is also known for a sax solo on the Rolling Stones' 1981 album Tattoo You. Turning to sport, AFL club Essendon have sacked head coach Brad Scott as the team remain at the bottom of the ladder. In rugby league, Sharks outside backs Sione Katoa and Jesse Ramian will move to the Cowboys next season. And Socceroos attacker Riley McGree will miss the World Cup next month, ruled out with a hamstring injury.
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0: And that was the legendary Arthur Kitt. I'm David and you're on KRRR FM Community Radio. And I'm sorry to say that Noel will not be in this evening at 6 o'clock. So I'll be switching over to the National Radio Network and that'll take you through the night.
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0: And that's Show Waddy Waddy with Under the Moon of Love. Before that we heard Because I Love You by the Master's Apprentices. And first up, another one by Shakin' Stevens, Dizzy Miss Lizzy. And that was a live recording at the London Palladium. And I'm David and you're on KRRFM Community Radio.
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2: Everyone's welcome to the Community Charity Shop in Candos on Sunday, March 31st from 10 till 2, celebrating our 13th birthday, donating over $1 million back into the community and renovating and purchasing the shop. 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
1: Slight error in that last announcement for the community shop in Angus Avenue, Candos. The date for the birthday celebrations is on the 31st of May. That's Sunday, the 31st of May, not March, as mentioned. Apologise for that mistake.
0: The Cancer Council New South Wales Cuppa for Cancer. There will be a Cuppa for Cancer at the Maru Community Hall on Queen's Pinch Road at Maru. And it'll be held on Sunday, the 14th of June, starting at 10 a.m. There'll be raffles, and there'll be plenty of good things to eat. So please bring along a plate to share, and all are welcome to this excellent community cause. Keeping you in touch with our community, KRRFM. And this is by Extreme.

0: And that's Every Night by Phoebe Snow. Before that we heard Ain't No Sunshine, and that was by Denny Hines. And first up, More Than Words, that was Extreme.
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1: Hello, I'm Rebecca Watsko. Kumanjaya White's family have learned no charges will be laid over his death. Adam Evans from NIRS has more.
2: The 24-year-old Walpiri man died after he was being restrained by two police officers following an alleged confrontation with security guards inside the Coles supermarket in May last year. Tomorrow is the first anniversary of his death. In a statement, his family asked, "When will we get justice and how do we keep living like this?" NT Police Commissioner Martin Dole says he knows the announcement will upset Kumanjaya's family and the community.
3: "I acknowledge immediately that this outcome will cause significant distress, pain and anger for Kumanjaya White's family."
1: Another group of women and children linked to Islamic State have landed in Melbourne from Syria. Earlier today, Prime Minister Anthony Albanese said he had nothing but contempt for anyone who has any sympathy with ISIS. Meantime, New South Wales police have confirmed that no arrests will be made in Sydney in relation to the return of Islamic State-linked family members from Doha. Power bill relief is coming for households across most eastern states from the 1st of July. David Wilson reports.
4: The Australian Energy Regulator's default market offer final determination, released today, will see reductions between 1.1 and 20.9% for homes and small businesses across southeast Queensland, New South Wales and South Australia. AER Chair Claire Savage says the decision is a positive outcome for a majority of those in the DMO areas. She notes that the ongoing transition to smart electricity meters is reflected in the decision. The South Australian residential flat rate standing offer price is the only increase, just 1.4% from 2025 to 26 rates.
1: The head of the World Health Organization is travelling to the Democratic Republic of Congo as the country struggles to contain an Ebola outbreak. At least 220 people are thought to have died. Tedros Adhanom Ghebreyesus says delays in detecting cases mean responders were now playing catch-up. The BBC's Barbara Plett-Usher reports.
5: The visit is part of WHO efforts to urgently mobilise a response to the Ebola outbreak. Dr. Tedros said the organisation was pouring money, medical supplies and staff into the Democratic Republic of Congo. The virus is a rare strain for which there are no vaccines or medicines. A doctor treating Ebola patients in the epicentre of the outbreak, Bunia, told the BBC that challenges include laboratory capacity, surveillance of the disease and being able to safely bury bodies. The virus is spreading faster than efforts to contain it, with warnings that 10 other countries in the region are at risk of infection.
1: One of the all-time greats of American jazz, the saxophonist Sonny Rollins, has died, aged 95. Born in Harlem, New York, Rollins began his career in the 1940s. He became famed for experimenting and improvisation. Speaking at an event in New York in 2015, Rollins explained the importance of jazz as a musical genre.
6: "This is the spiritual music that we're doing out here. That's keeping the world together. This is what we call jazz. That's keeping this world in equilibrium, jazz. See? And I don't care what kind of music you like out here today, it all comes from jazz."
1: Turning to sport, the French Open is entering its third day with Australians Kim Birrell, Alexei Popperin and Adam Walton all playing their first round of singles matches.
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1: And the weather for tomorrow. Partly cloudy, very high chance of showers in the north, high chance elsewhere. The chance of morning fog. The chance of a thunderstorm in the afternoon and evening, light winds. Overnight temperatures falling to between 7 and 11, with daytime temperatures reaching between 17 and 20. And Thursday, the 28th of May, cloudy, very high chance of rain. The chance of a thunderstorm in the afternoon and evening. Winds east to southeasterly, 15 to 20 kilometres per hour, tending south to southeasterly during the afternoon. Overnight temperatures falling to between 9 and 14, with daytime temperatures reaching between 15 and 19. And Friday, the 29th of May, cloudy, high chance of showers, wind southerly 15 to 20 kilometres per hour, turning west to southwesterly 15 to 25 kilometres during the day. Overnight temperatures falling to between 10 and 14, with daytime temperatures reaching between 14 and 18. And my name is David, and my show once again has come to an end, and I hope you've enjoyed my choice of music this afternoon. And I look forward to doing it all over again in, I think, 2 weeks' time. So until then, be kind, take care, thank you, and goodbye. And now I think I'll go out with my goodbye song.

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2: Shooting from the helicopter, releasing drones and granites and more than 100,000 internally displaced in the seven highlands regions. And in the last 7 years, 600 internally displaced people, many are women and children, are passed away. Last week, 12 people being killed in one of the regencies called Ilaga. So in these seven regencies, in the highland regencies, which has the gold deposit. So United Nations of America, British Petroleum, and some other multinational company, they are the one actually behind Indonesia to taking our resources. Yeah, as I mentioned earlier, that since because of the act of free choice didn't really, according to the international democratic principle, one person, one vote. So that's how the West Papua National Liberation Army started. And it's also being stigmatized and labeled as terrorists, as what our brothers and sisters from Kanaki shared. And another several challenges that we faced in West Papua, it's also since last year, our recent president, Prabowo, he's very, very active from the military background. So he announced the national strategic project. It took 2.2 million hectares of land of indigenous West Papuan without consultation, without meaningful participation of the indigenous West Papuan. So this project started since last year in Merauke, which is very, very close to Australia. I think one of my sisters who are really doing amazing work on the ground, doing research, and at the moment now it's 2,000 excavator being dropped in the land of Merauke, and it's already started destroyed the land, the forest. So it's really, really challenging moment now that the indigenous West Papuans started to protest. They planted as majority of the West Papuan are Christian, Catholic, and Protestant. So they join these traditional practices and also carrying cross and planted cross all along the borders, the customary land. But then the Indonesian government still using Indonesian military to implement this project. So it's happening at the moment with 2,000 excavator, more than 4,000 Indonesian military at the moment. And another challenges that we faced also is structural racism. Maybe you have heard about Black Lives Matter, George Floyd. So in 2019, in August, when West Papua University students who are in studying in one of the provinces in Java, they did protest this demonstration to reject the New York Agreement that I mentioned earlier. So it was really like they experienced racist slur that literally they said that monkey go back home. So it's more than 3,000 indigenous West Papuan students from Surabaya, Jawa, Surabaya, Malang, Yogyakarta. They are the names of the provinces in Java, that being intimidated, direct intimidation, being surveyed, so they left Java and they went back to West Papua. And another challenge is the government in the constitution, in the law of Indonesian government, they don't acknowledge and respect the terms indigenous. So they call it masyarakat hukum adat. So the indigenous West Papuan have to go through several procedures to be recognized by Indonesian government as indigenous West Papuans. So that's another challenges that we faced. And when we talk about our very basic fundamental rights, like access to clean water, access to health, access to education, the Indonesian government always look from the political point of view. So that's another challenge that we faced. And especially at the moment, it's the they also divided West Papua into 6 provinces, which is they use divided and conquer strategy, because to have another 6 provinces, it means the new headquarters for the police and for the military, it's going to be built. It means that more than, I don't know how many Indonesian security forces will be dropped in the land of West Papua. So I just want to add 2 testimonies that I myself witnessed when I went to 3 armed conflict areas. I sit with the mothers in the village. We call it Honai. That's our traditional house. And one mother from Ilaga, from Puncak Regency, this is the area where we had the gold deposit. She said like this, that we as Melanesians, we value the land, we value the mountain, we value the forest as our mother. So the extractive activities that done by the multinational companies, it's an act of rape toward our mothers. So even though our struggle will become more and more complicated with the international mechanism, with the United Nations mechanism, I don't know, I'm just an ordinary woman from the village, from West Papua, and being advocate the rights of the internally displaced people to the UN, the more I understand the UN mechanism, the more I become frustrated, because Indonesian government, as long as Indonesian government didn't allow the UN special rapporteur to make a country visit, then they cannot come to see the reality. And there are 5 countries in the UN system that have, I don't know, like United States of America, Russia, France, China, and what else? United Kingdom. So these are the 5 countries that have, I don't know, they are the one who control the decision, recommendation, resolution that made in the UN. Like nothing really happened, nothing concrete steps can take place on the ground. While people are dying, indigenous Melanesian, indigenous people, not only in Kanaki and West Papua, but Mauhi, Nui, and some other brothers and sisters in Pacific. So they control the UN, the system, the mechanism. But as my brother said, that the power we have, the people power, the power, the Vanua, the principle of our traditional values, I think that's the really hope and power that make me want to continue to walk to fight for this freedom. Thank you.
3: 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Today we're hearing from Dorian, a Kanak feminist, and Rodi from the Women's Desk of the West Papua Council of Churches. And we'll also hear the voice of the MC, Kieran Stewart Ashington, from the Waniwandian people of the UN Nation.
4: I would like to say that decolonial feminism is about how we see the world, how lecture we have about the world. You know, every time we talk about colonialism, imperialism, patriarchy, and racism, in each subject separately, but it is this system are related. This is what we are talking about by decolonial feminism. It's about to pass by the state of post-colonial time to decolonization, which we have in the 60s, and then to decolonial system. How will we continue to destroy this system in every dimension of it? When we talk about this system, we talk about how it impacts our body and our land. Our body, how we see us, how we see ourselves. I am black. I am not submissive. I am black woman. I don't have to obey to a man. We are complementary. And all the way we have been described since the colonization, it is not us. And we have to now say who we are. I am a Kanak woman. My society is not about patriarchy. It is about complementary and balance. I have to respect my brother, my father, my eldest, the youngest, the land, the sea, the mountain, everything and everyone. What I can see and what I cannot see either. Decolonial feminism is how we can analyze all these systems and fight against them, and in the same time. It is also about which way we use to connect each other to the people we have been separate. Our brother from West Papua, our brother from PNG or Fiji, when we saw each other 2 years ago, we can recognize each other. We have the same culture, we have the same way to respect land or sea or whatever. We have the same way to discuss or to make silence. And those bounds, barriers are not ours. We are related by the sea. We are related by the elements. We are really related by our totem. When I talk about my totem, my sister here can't understand what I say, because we are one. These barriers are not ours. We are related, and we have to say it, to continue to fight against it. It is my struggle with Kanak women, but with my sister from West Papua, my sister from Maui Nui, my sister from every country in the Pacific. The sea knows our history much better than us. We come from millenary of history, and the book we have to learn history in the school are not the beginning. This is how this is what I have to say when I talk about feminist decolonial.
2: Thank you, sister. I think I agree with my sister, because in West Papua context, in this ongoing conflict, women and children are the most vulnerable. And I'm coming from the Central Highlands in West Papua, where we have our traditional house. We call it Ome, and in that. Inside the traditional house, there are four pillars that really hold the traditional house to stand well. So that's how we West Papuan from the Highlands reflect ourselves as a symbol of the pillar. So we women actually are the backbones of this struggle of the independence for West Papua. And I really want to acknowledge and respect my elder sister who are attending here. She's one of the women, the leader of the United Liberation Movement for West Papua, Paula Makabori, my elder sister. Could you please stand up? Yeah. Thank you. So when she was about, she already graduated from Chandrawasi University, and I just graduate from the Highlands, from the senior high school, very ashamed, feeling inferior. But when I came down to town and to continue my study, she's the role model that I see, that women can also together with men work together to fight for freedom. And she's the one woman in the leadership of United Liberation Movement for West Papua. So in West Papua, and then as you can see, I wear it here. This is our traditional bag. This is our mother in the Highlands. When they gave birth, they put their babies inside, the bigger size. They put their babies here to make sure that the babies feel warm and safe. This is a symbol of hope. This is a symbol of life. So women in West Papua have suffered a lot with the ongoing armed conflict. But they are the one who walk every day to the nearest river to get the water for the children and for the families in the forest to survive. Even though they have to experience sexual harassment by the Indonesian military along the way. So I really want to respect all the mothers in the villages, in the armed conflict. They are the hidden heroes. They are the backbone of this struggle for freedom for West Papua. And I believe for Free Kanaki, for Bougainville, for Mau Hinui, and for Torres Strait, and for indigenous Aboriginal women also. Thank you.
5: So I was at 3CR earlier today with the delegation. And we're doing some interviews, and we're also just having some yarns. And something that Dorian actually mentioned earlier today as well was about how patriarchal values were brought to Indigenous lands by missionaries, you know, by Christians, and by the colonizers. They weren't values that we had before colonization. Here on this continent, something like 9 out of 10 Aboriginal nations and Aboriginal societies were matriarchal. They weren't patriarchal, they were matriarchal. And you look at the last 250 odd years since colonization began, and some of our most staunchest resistance fighters, some of the people who have made the greatest steps and the most amount of progress for our people have been our women. You know, they're the ones that have very much carried our movement here as well. And yeah, thanks again for sharing that. I know that's not easy.

0: That's all we've got time for. 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And we'll provide links in our show notes, which can be found at 3cr.org.au/radioactive.
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4: Welcome. I'm QL of Landfill. I'm an Aboriginal Canadian, as you can probably hear from my accent, from the Cayuga Tchekliset tribe. This is my story about my time inside Australia's New South Wales prison system and how music got me through. Jailbreak's coming right to your cell. 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
5: Yeah, copy that.
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4: Joe, coming to you from the inside of John Maroney 2. My artist name now is QL of Landfill. I'm a rapper, singer, songwriter, producer. I was incarcerated in Australia about 5 years ago now. I spent 3 years between Long Bay, freaking Windsor, and Silverwater. I've been where you guys are at before, and it sucks. Some of the guys I knew might still be there. How you doing, boys? Hope you're almost out. Today I am coming to you from my bedroom studio in New Westminster, BC, around, you know, Vancouver. If you look on a map, it's just above Seattle. BC is British Columbia, the second biggest province in Canada. Vancouver is basically the West Coast Los Angeles, and Toronto is the East Coast equivalent of New York. That's where I was born and raised. Right now, it's a beautiful sunny day. The weather outside, it's summer here. I know it's getting a little cooler out there. I mean, the sun always shines in Sydney. So sit back, enjoy the show. Be honest, I miss some of you. The reason I'm back here on Jailbreak is I remember what it was like being back in there. I remember everything. Wearing your greens. I'm just glad I wasn't in America. Because I would not have survived in there. Because at least in Australia, you're probably going to be okay. Anyway, I'm here to tell you my story because, I don't know, I'm hoping that someone somewhere might be able to get some inspiration out of it. Someone might be sitting in a cell, in a holding cell, freaking, or even on remand right now, just hoping that everything will be okay and not knowing what you're going to get or not knowing what's going to happen to you. A lot of us go through that. Everybody goes through that where you don't know, and it's scary as hell. You just got to mentally prepare for it. You'll get through. Everybody gets through. You will get through this. And there will be a life outside for you. If I was to describe myself, I'm very quirky, I guess. I'm a little all over the place. I'm not a tough guy. I never have been. I'm a decent guy. I'll show you respect. Physically, like, I got a dad bod. It's the adverse of a six-pack. It's just what happens when we get older and we get lazy. It's the dad bod. I'm 32, I don't know, about 6 feet, you know, your average bloke. I guess you could say. Sounds weird when a Canadian says it. I've been out of custody nearly 5 years now. Life's been nuts, to say the least. A roller coaster still up to this day. It's hard, and it sucks, the transition between prison and the real world. It's not an easy thing to do, depending on what you got outside or inside, but it's better to be out than in, because at least you have a chance to make a future. Everybody's number comes up, and eventually you'll get out. Don't go back in. It's too easy to do when you think you have nothing. Things can happen very quickly, and you don't even realize how the hell you got there. I was in Sydney for 3 months before I got arrested. I ended up getting involved in something stupid, going in on a commercial quantity of a border-controlled substance. I was in a situation where I just thought I had no other choice. I'd been around drugs since I was 13 or 14. I would describe myself more as a social partier, became close to an addiction. In high school, alcohol was a bit of an issue for me. It runs in my family. Like, my dad died of alcoholism. Like, a liter of freaking vodka a day. So I'm like, he died of stomach cancer. Tried a little bit of everything. I didn't really like cocaine then. I never really got into that until my early 20s. Then it became a regular thing. My drug of choice was definitely cocaine by the end of it. But I could go without it. I didn't need it every day. I wanted it when it was around, but I didn't really need it when it wasn't. I've never been into injecting. I snorted it. One time I did accidentally do heroin thinking it was cocaine. Big line of it, and then I almost died on a bathroom floor. That was an accident. Never again. That was kind of where I was at with it. There was times in the last year before I stopped using where I'd start to use alone, and that's when you know it starts becoming a problem, is when you start to want to use alone. That's a slippery slope. You're no longer using to be social. You're using to just get away from your head. I'm not going to be that guy to sit in the corner and tell you, don't do drugs, kids. Being safe about it, that's the most important thing. It has taken so many more lives. It's put people behind bars for no reason. There's no shame in any of it. We all have our vices. We got to stop villainizing all the people who use. Realize when you need help and don't be afraid to ask for it. Help the people who freaking need it and want to be helped.
2: This is Jailbreak. My name is QL of Landfill, and I'm from the Cayuga Checklesset tribe in Vancouver, British Columbia. My min number 537968. Great to have your company. I'm coming to you from my bedroom. It's my studio too.
4: The day I was arrested, I just went to the shipping warehouse. I remember signing for it. A commercial quantity of a border-controlled substance. Then turning around, just hearing my name. And then next thing I knew, me in cuffs. I wasn't completely stupid. I didn't even know what I was picking up, but I knew it was something. It was really scary. I thought my life was over. I thought there was no hope for me. I thought my 20s, my 30s, I thought my life was over. I thought there was no hope for me. I thought my 20s, my 30s, I thought everything was gone. I thought any sense of a future that I'd have was

0: Canadian traveler in an Australian prison felt like I was stuck. I was so far away from home, and I thought I was never going to get home again. I didn't know what was going to happen to me. I didn't know what the laws were. When I got into the first holding cell, and there was a painting on the wall, it was some graffiti, and it said, "Smile, life ain't so bad." And I remember thinking at that moment, if I get under 10 years, I'll be happy. I ended up with 3. Yeah, the worst time was basically just when I got arrested. When I first got to a real cell after the holding cell, I had a couple of good cellmates. I had a pretty good run of cellmates. They were younger guys like me, mostly, in similar situations or less time or whatever, but we always managed to crack jokes, have a good time whenever we could. Pretty much all my cellmates, they were pretty awesome guys. If it wasn't for my cellmates, I don't know if I would have ever got through as well as I did. They kept me level. They kept me freaking not thinking about my current situation. And I felt like I'd never see anybody I knew ever again. This was my first time in prison. That was my only time in prison. I ain't going back. We were locked in for almost 3 months straight. I remember when I was at Long Bay, I found one book, The Power of One. It was drenched from rain outside in the yard. I read that 8 times in a month. The entire time on remand was just me doing my head in, wondering, am I getting 3 years? Am I getting 6 years? I started completely sobering up. I dreamed a lot more. I noticed that all I did was dream, like almost every single day. I still remember some of those dreams. It got to the point of dreaming that every night for first 6-7 months, I dreamt that I was at home. It's definitely part of the trauma. It's something that you're wondering if you're ever going to see anybody you know again. When I got home, the dreams flipped. Every night for the first 6 months I was home, I would dream I was in jail again, and then I'd wake up at home. And those dreams actually lasted about a year too. It's all part of the trauma. It's all part of everything you've gone through. And I was so far away from home. When I was arrested, right before, I had told my mom I'll be home in 2 weeks. Then I get arrested. 2 weeks later, Silverwater finally found my mom's phone number. I didn't remember anybody's number. When you get arrested, you have to remember somebody's number, or you aren't going to be able to contact anyone until they find them for you. I remember telling my mom, I told her, and she freaked out. She was upset. It's just a lot of confusion and panic and fear. No, everyone thought I was gone forever. I'm lucky I have the family I do. Like, and a lot of people don't get that. It was a lot of heartache for everybody in my family from the time I got arrested till I got out finally. I'm QL of Landfill from the Cayuga Checklist Tribe, a guest of Her Majesty's Hotel. This is Jailbreak. Back after this. Don't go away.
1: Guess what, cuz? I just got my Hep C treatment last week. There's new treatments, cuz. No needles, no sickness. You just swallow a pill a day, and it's that easy. Never felt better in my life.
2: You serious?
1: Yeah, cuz. There's new treatments out there. You swallow a pill for 3 months, cuz. You got a good chance for a cure, cuz.
2: Too easy. You're looking deadly, bro.
1: Yeah, my missus is stoked too, cuz. Won't be passing it on to no one. If you're not sure how to clean a fit in New South Wales jails, check out the picture posters in your jail or the reception diary. It shows you what to do, or ask a nurse at the clinic. It's a confidential service. The bleach has been replaced with yellow liquid called Fincol. It's used exactly the same way as bleach. It's important to flush all the Fincol out of the fit using cold water. Only use cold water to clean out injecting equipment, as hot water clots blood.
3: I'm QL of Landfill. I'm an Aboriginal Canadian from the Cayuga Checklist Tribe.
0: I'm a rapper, singer, songwriter, producer.
3: This is my story about my time inside Australia's New South Wales prison system and how music got me through. I loved making music. I wrote almost 900 pages of lyrics in the 3 years that I was there. That's what I did. That was my thing. That's what I loved. That I was writing lyrics to the radio. Do you know how annoying it is to write lyrics to beats that change every 3 minutes? It's annoying as hell. I tried to teach myself as much as I could. I can play now. I had a lot of help in there. I knew piano and music theory already, so I spent 3 months writing a book.

0: of guitar chords, because I didn't know how to play guitar. I just transferred everything I knew over from piano to it. And I just wrote a 100-page book to teach myself, because I had no way of getting a book. I didn't have the internet. So it was just the easiest way I knew to figure out where everything was on it. Piece by Piece was something I wrote when I was in jail. 6 months before I got released, it was pretty much all about my life before prison, imagining what it would be like when I got on that plane, when I finally went home, and everything that had happened. For now, all I got is a live version of it because I did it for a showcase. Piece by Piece.
1: 3 years later and 5,000 miles from home, I'm on a plane back, wondering what changed while I was gone.

0: I was just saying goodbye, because if some things never change, then I might not even be alive.
1: Being a Canadian in Australian prison, finally leaving Long Bay, after I got sentenced and then going off to Windsor, compared to maximum, it was kind of like a summer camp for all the bad kids.
2: What is it?
1: I had hard times, yeah. Everybody has hard times in prison. You freaking treat people with respect. Pay off your debts if you have any, and try not to incur any freaking debts. Do the right thing. Just do you. Make a couple friends. Chill with those friends. Do your laps. Work out. Try and better yourself. All I did in there was try and better myself. I know it sounds easy. No, it's not. Oh, I had one visit from my grandma, who was just traveling through Australia at the time.
3: The visits. The visits is...
1: I remember Grandma. She showed up at the visit, and I was like, this is just the hand I was dealt. And she's like, the hand you dealt yourself. Thank you, Grandma. I love you.
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8: What's up, man?
1: She played a couple of my songs she found on Spotify. I hadn't made anything new in years.
7: It's like no one's really gone until they've forgotten, right?
8: Shit.
7: And as long as we get the word out, we'll always be remembered.
8: You got that, right?
1: One day they mustered us outside when I was at John Maroney 2 because a kangaroo tripped the sensor and they thought an inmate was escaping.
2: What is it?
1: Outside at night. And I looked up and I realized this is the first time I've seen the starry sky in 2 years. Honestly, I still have a pair of my jail clothes. I think I got my MIN card somewhere. 537968, holy crap. That is the MIN number. Wow, that is ingrained. I can't believe I remembered that. My name is QL of Landfill. MIN number 537968 from the Cayuga Chekalisset tribe. Jailbreak's coming right to your cell, wherever you are in the prison system, on Corey Radio 93.7 FM. I'm here sharing my music, my story. Today I am coming to you from my bedroom studio, New Westminster, BC, around, you know, Vancouver. If you look on a map, it's just above Seattle. Right now, it's a beautiful sunny day. The weather outside, it's summer here. 4 in the morning. I'm a night owl. I'm bad like that. Even when I was in prison, I would stay up till like 3 in the morning watching shows and then get forced out of my cell at 7:30. Still have dreams about that too. When I got released, I felt over the world. I had a calendar at the end of it when there was 2 months left. I remember they came, they got me, everybody saying, later Canada. It was crazy. I actually recently found a card that said your one-way ticket to freedom, and it was signed by all the boys and the chaplain, Wally. Shout out to Wally. I love you, Wally. Thank you for everything. I miss you, Wally. If I ever want to come back to Australia, I have to pay $1,500 and plus the ticket to get there. The Australian government ended up paying for the ticket, and it's what's deemed as a non-liable loan. And then when I get there, the government decides if I'm okay to let in, which they probably won't let me in, but they said after 3 years I could apply to come. Thank you for not sending a loan shark. I appreciate it. When I was leaving the jail, was the first time in 3 years there that I saw kangaroos. What the hell, Australia? I saw kangaroos on the last day. I ate one before I saw one. I went straight from the jail to the airport. Got into the holding cell at the airport. They asked me if I wanted a burger. Hell yes, get me a Whopper. Oh man, that first burger was amazing. I said I was going to spend $100 on a pizza and get every topping. I still got to do that. Getting on the plane felt like the world was finally going to be okay again. I had the 2 bags I got arrested with. It felt like I had a whole new chance to make the world work, and I was finally over this freaking nightmare. And believe me, there is a lot that happened after prison that was much worse than prison. My sister was waiting at the airport, my mom, my dad, my grandma, grandpa, my friends. crazy. Just everybody's like happy to see me again. Not even having had smokes for like the last 6 months. Second I got off the plane, I saw my sister and I was just like, give me a smoke. I need one after what I just went through. Like it was like a bad night. I'm thankful. I'm grateful for the people that I have in my life. I know a lot of you in there probably don't have some of the support that I had. You guys can do this. It's all about perseverance and who you are. Like, I was there with nobody. Everybody who knew me already knew what happened when I got home. I got a job a week after I got out of jail. I didn't tell management. I didn't tell them anything. I have no criminal record in Canada. I'm lucky in that way. I'd rather people know who I am. You got to learn to love yourself. That's something that's taken me almost 32 years. I'm only just learning to love myself in the last like year or two. The first year I was home, Dad, he was an alcoholic. I remember when I got off the plane, I looked at him and everything had changed after 3 years. And it just, he wasn't looking like he used to be. He looked sick. He looked like a shell of himself. So he ended up, he got stomach cancer. I was happy that he made it till I got off the plane and I got to spend a few months with him before he was gone. Just under a year after I got home, he was in the hospital. 2 weeks of hell and it was over. He was 59. Yeah, I miss him. Like, it just, I was just happy that he made it till I got home at the very least. That my dad's side is the Aboriginal, and his brothers and sister, dad, he was messed up, but they're all messed up from my grandpa. My dad's trauma, my grandpa beat my grandma, he freaking beat all the kids. He always tried to be a dad, despite how messed up he was because of his life. And I always appreciated the fact that I had a dad who at least tried, because a lot of people don't get that. I grew up in Burnaby, BC, outside of New Westminster. It's near Vancouver. It's all the same area. Then I moved to Surrey. It's like your King's Cross. There was a lot of bad stuff that happened all the time. Mom pulled me out and like lied about her address to get me into Burnaby school again, because that's probably what saved me from being a delinquent. In high school, my nickname was Do to Do. People would see me walk in a room. They'd be like, do, do, do, do, do, do, do, do, do, do, do. Clueless all the time. Everywhere I went, be like, oh, I guess this is what we're doing. All right. Let's just say everybody was very surprised I was the one to go to jail, because I was the one sitting back. Then you guys are idiots. When I started out music, I started out at this program called Emanate Sound for at-risk youth of anything, violence, drug culture, guns, anything. At risk of depression, anxiety. And that's where I started writing. And I still work with my producer, who I met there today. I spent 4 years at the Art Institute of Vancouver learning sound engineering. I didn't even realize how much music did for me. It's my mental health. When I'm stressed out, I make a song. It's the only way I manage to work through the thoughts in my head. I was in the worst depression of my life 3 years after I got out of prison. Me and my ex were having major issues. Things were just getting to me really badly. I would never hurt myself, but at the time I didn't want to even live anymore. Like, I had just given up on everything, and I've never been suicidal, but that was the closest I've ever felt to wanting to freaking not be here anymore. People don't understand that it takes such a tight grip. They're like, oh, just get over it. Just get over it. It's not something that you can just get over. You have to focus on it and work to feel better. You could have everything and still feel like this. Music is my therapy. It's the only thing that helps get these thoughts out of my head. Music is the only thing that dragged me out, broke the spell for me, brought me back out, getting my negative emotions out and like putting them into a song. If I wanted to not be so sad all the time, I wanted to not think that there was no hope, feel better. When I got home from prison, I moved in with my best friend, Jesse. I'd known since I was a kid. Shaved head, little fat boy, and just walking around a giant half-wolf dog named Lobo. Everybody in the neighborhood knew him because he was just this tiny fat kid walking around a giant dog that was three times his size and super friendly.
4: A warning, some of the story you're about to hear may be distressing. Make sure you talk to someone about it.
1: He was a really genuine person. We both went through similar depressions. He was my best friend. I moved out finally after about a year and a half of living with him to move in with my girlfriend at the time. I went and got a TV for him at Best Buy 2 weeks before New Year's, not knowing that would be the last time I ever saw him. Nobody knows still exactly what happened, but he was found overdosed in his bed. he was gone, just like that. There was fentanyl in the cocaine. It killed him, and it took my best friend from me. He's shaped my entire existence after jail, and I'm just thankful that I had somebody like that in my life. I tried to write songs for so long for him. It took me almost 2 years after his death to finally get the words right. You don't know him, but we all have a story like this with somebody we love. And I'm just thankful that I had somebody like that in my life. My girlfriend at the time struggled with addiction. If she was alone, she'd be dead right now. We'd gotten into a horrible fight. We got her to the hospital, everything. She's alive now because I was there. Don't use alone and take care of yourselves. And don't worry about being charged, even if you have illicit drugs, if you're using, they can't do anything. If you're calling to save somebody, that's the only thing that matters. She moved back to Kelowna, which is 4 and a bit hour drive. On top of everything else going on in life, she found out that she was pregnant. I was honestly scared as hell when I found out. Being a dad, it feels amazing. It's difficult watching my son grow up over the phone. I love seeing my son smile. I love making him laugh. And I talk to him 3 times a week on video chat, and I go up there whenever I can. And I'm thankful that he has a good mom. I love him so much. Doing this radio program, Jailbreak's been amazing to be able to tell my story. I'm hoping that some people will be able to relate to it and maybe even heal from it. So why don't you have a go? Or ask for your favorite track. If you're in the New South Wales system, why don't you have a go? Jailbreak visits just about any center. Contact Jailbreak. Tell us what you think about the program. We'd love to hear from you. Write to Jailbreak, 2 SER PO Box 123 Broadway NSW 2007. Jailbreak would not be possible without our participants. Their courage and generosity, sharing stories so others feel more understood and less alone. Jailbreak is produced by Kate Pinnock on traditional lands of Sydney's 2 SER and pays respects to the Gadigal people, First Nations peoples, Aboriginal Australians of the Eora Nation, and the First Nations peoples of Canada, British Columbia. Listeners outside the system, check out Jailbreak's Facebook page, search for Jailbreak Radio. Tune in again next week, the Community Radio Network. I hope that wherever you are right now, we all have our pain inside. We all have something we need to heal from, and I hope that you heal from yours. Thanks for listening. Take care. I just wish

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2: Hello, I'm Rebecca Watsko. Two flights carrying women and children linked to the Islamic State have landed in Melbourne and Sydney. Earlier today, Prime Minister Anthony Albanese said he had nothing but contempt for anyone who has any sympathy with ISIS. Minister for Home Affairs Tony Burke has said the groups have not received assistance from the government. Meantime, New South Wales police have confirmed that no arrests will be made in Sydney in relation to the return of Islamic State-linked family members from Doha. Kumanjai White's family have learned no charges will be laid over his death. Adam Evans from NIRS has more.
3: The 24-year-old Walpiri man died after he was being restrained by two police officers following an alleged confrontation with security guards inside the Coles supermarket in May last year. Tomorrow is the first anniversary of his death. In a statement, his family asked, "When will we get justice and how do we keep living like this?" NT Police Commissioner Martin Dole says he knows the announcement will upset Kumanjai's family and the community.
4: "I acknowledge immediately that this outcome will cause significant distress, pain and anger for Kumanjai White's family."
2: The Federal Resources Minister says all Australian consumers should have access to gas at affordable prices. A new national reservation policy would see a 20% carve-out of all gas produced annually in Australia. Western Australia already asks producers to reserve 15% produced over a project's lifetime for domestic use. Speaking to ABC Perth, Madeline King says the two policies would protect both supply and domestic prices.
5: "The ask is simple, that there should be enough gas at an affordable price for Australian consumers and businesses."
2: Western Australia could become a military weapons manufacturing hub as it pushes to boost its role in the nation's growing defence industry. David Cameron reports.
6: It's Australia's richest state on the back of its natural resources, but now WA is pitching to be a defence manufacturing hub. Premier Roger Cook says defence is set to become the state's second biggest money earner after mining. He's told a regional defence and security conference WA is a key geographical hub in overall defence efforts.
2: Two men have been arrested as part of the investigation into Desi Freeman's deadly shooting of two police officers. The men, aged 48 and 45, were arrested today at separate locations in northeast Victoria. Police did not confirm why the men had been arrested, but they said the duo would be interviewed as part of the ongoing investigation. Buildings across Victoria are being lit up in blue in honour of Neil Danaher. The former AFL footballer died on Monday, 13 years after being diagnosed with motor neuron disease. Danaher became an advocate for research into the disease and was named the 2025 Australian of the Year. Vivid Sydney has cancelled drone light shows for Tuesday and Wednesday evenings after almost 90 drones fell into the water during a display last night. The operators are completing a full technical and safety review. The Australian Transport Safety Bureau said it has been notified of the incident. To sport now, Australians Kim Birrell, Alexei Popperin and Adam Walton are hitting the courts at Roland Garros for the third day of the French Open.
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We're giving a one-up to diversity in gaming as we guide you through the most exciting

0: Yes, you are here on Checkpoint. Super exciting show today. Ooh, what's that over there? Oh, sorry, I got distracted. Elliot, welcome to Checkpoint. Hi.
1: I don't know why it took me so long to figure out what that bit was going to be.
0: What bit are you talking about?
1: Yes, we are talking about video game distractions today, i.e. all the things that occupy your time and your thought space other than the main story quest.
0: Look over there.
1: Yeah, it's a distraction.
0: Look over there, it's Hayley.
2: Huh? What?
3: Where?
0: Hi.
2: Hello. Hi.
0: Welcome to Checkpoint.
2: Thanks.
0: Welcome back. Haven't seen you for a while.
2: Yeah, I've been busy playing video games and getting distracted.
0: Right, lost in an open world somewhere.
2: Yeah.
0: Yes.
2: Yep. Achievement hunting, etc.
1: It happens. It happens to the best of us.
0: It really does. And, you know, this is a fun topic because, you know, I think it's been this constant thing, especially over the last maybe 10, 15 years. Open world games are so, so common. You know, studios are being like, this is the biggest game ever. And it's like twice the size of the map of my last game. And it's all about the open world. And, you know, these games in particular, they're full of distractions, of things that take you off the main quest path. They divert you. It doesn't matter if the princess needs saving. You've got to catch 10 fish for that dude over there.
1: Yeah.
0: Like, it happens all the time. It's kind of one of the oldest gaming jokes, right?
1: My cats have gone missing. Somebody help me.
0: Yeah.
1: Lady, there is a dragon right now.
0: Yeah, like the world is ending. Your cat will die as part of that. Like, I need to deal with this world-ending thing before I save your cat. But yeah, I mean, distractions in gaming is a huge part of the experience, right?
1: Yeah, and a really fun topic to talk about because there's so many different ways a game can design itself to distract the player. The game wants to keep you in its world for as long as possible, so it'll be fun to break that down.
0: Of course it does. So, you know, we'd love to know what kind of games you get distracted playing and especially what kind of distractions in particular are your kryptonite. What are the things? It could be achievement hunting like Hayley. It could be all sorts of side quests and things like that.
1: Points of interest. What is that question mark?
0: Oh, love a point of interest. Oh, check it out. Get in touch with us. Hit us up. You can email us checkpoint@joy.org.au.
1: 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On Facebook, we are Checkpoint Gaming. 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
0: It's all very true. So with that, let's get stuck into the show. Fiddling with joysticks and smashing the D-pad.
4: Tell us, have you been playing with yourself?
0: We certainly have, but today's Playing With Yourself is going to kick off a little bit remotely. We had a chance to, because Edie, I mean, she flew over to Singapore to check out Assassin's Creed Black Flag Resynced, thanks to our friends at Ubisoft ANZ. And Elliot, you had a chance to talk to her all about it.
1: Yeah, I had a chat with her yesterday, got all her thoughts so that we could present it to you right now.
0: Well, let's do that straight away.
5: Not joining us live in the studio, but here to tell us about the game they've been playing. We've got Edie on the line. Hello.
6: Hello.
5: How are you?
6: I'm great. I'm currently off preparing to get married next week, but I thought Yeah, I know. I'm so sorry about that. I guess life's not all about video games after all. But I really couldn't wait to speak about my amazing experience playing Assassin's Creed Black Flag Resynced. Yeah, it's we've desynchronized, but we're syncing back up again. So we were very kindly invited to tour Ubisoft Singapore's studio, and they are in full swing, almost about to release Assassin's Creed Black Flag Resynced. So we got to see, I got to play about 3 hours worth, a preview experience of the game, some limited segments, and they also showed us a little bit about how they made the game look so good and sound so good, and it was just all overall just really fascinating to be able to visit the studio and speak to some of the developers. So that was truly amazing.
5: Nice. How does it compare against, like, I mean, you're a Black Flag fan, right? Like the original.
6: Oh yeah, absolutely. So Black Flag is really the last Assassin's Creed game that I played before I kind of fell off the series for a while and didn't really pick it up again until quite recently, really. I'm definitely one of those Assassin's Creed fans that do prefer the older way of doing things. I don't mind the RPG elements, but they're just not my favorite thing. And I really, really loved the naval combat and exploration that existed in Black Flag. So I was really, really excited when this finally got officially revealed and announced. It's coming out in early July 9th. this year. It's coming out, so I'm really excited for that full release. But yeah, what I got to play around with was a little bit of free parkour running around the town of Havana. I got to play the beginning segment where the main character, Edward Kenway, first kind of becomes an assassin almost by accident. And I got to play a lot of just sailing around with the seas and singing shanties with my crew. And all of that was so it felt so true to the original. If you had told me, actually, I was playing the original the whole time, I almost might have believed you, except for the fact that the graphics look so much better. When I got home from the trip, I looked up some footage, some gameplay footage of the original, and I was just so struck with how far graphical advancements have come since 2013. You know, the people characters look better, the lighting, the ray tracing that they demonstrated for us was just such a natural lighting effect that actually mimics how lighting works in real life, right? It bounces off the sun. Oh, it comes from the sun, bounces off the object's place in the world, and that's how you get areas that are not in direct sunlight still look well lit. And it just looks so good. I was sitting in their studio playing this game, and Singapore is quite hot and humid, as you probably know. And as I was playing as Edward standing on a beach, and I swear to God, it really did feel like I was on a hot, humid Caribbean beach because the graphics were so convincing, and I really felt humid in that moment. So that was really, really something. In terms of the gameplay itself, it is very faithful, and that's one of the things they did say they were going for, is being very faithful to the original. And in that way, I feel like if you don't gel with Assassin's Creed, or at least you don't gel with the older Assassin's Creed games, I don't think this is going to change your mind because it is so faithful. As I was running around some rooftops in Havana, I did feel that quintessential slight jankiness when you're trying to run across rooftops and Edward ever so slightly doesn't go just the direction you wanted him to, and that kind of breaks up your free run. So I did experience a bit of that, a bit of oops, didn't mean to jump there, and now I've fallen down and I have to start climbing back up again. But overall, it was a really positive experience.
5: Well, thank you, Edie. I mean, that sounds exciting. Assassin's Creed Black Flag Resynced. Thank you to Ubisoft Singapore for giving us the opportunity to check that one out. And whilst you're checking things out, you should head to checkpointgaming.net because Edie does have a feature with her hands-on preview right now on checkpointgaming.net. All right, Edie, I'll let you get back to wedding preparation, I guess.
6: Yes, thank you very much. I'm in the middle of it. All right, signing off.
5: Bye.
6: Bye.
0: What a stealthy bride to be. I'm so keen on Assassin's Creed Black Flag Resynced. And Edie's going to have a full interview with one of the lead devs on the title on checkpointgaming.net in the coming days as well, which is super exciting. But from that to an Aussie gem, Hayley, you've been playing a game about a cat or two or more. Question mark?
2: Or none.
0: Oh, well.
5: Ooh. That is so, the question.
2: Yeah, I've been playing Schrodinger's Cat Burglar, which is a indie self-published game from Abandoned Sheep. It was a very, very big game at PAX last year, mm-hmm. PAX Oz. Lots of people played it. It was very cool. We had Will from Checkpoint come and write a little... He wrote a feature about it as well during PAX. I played it with my partner. It was really, really fun. I played solo for this review, which I thought was a really good experience, actually. So the game is you play as a cat called Mittens. She is a literal cat burglar, mm-hmm. And she is broken into this big, elaborate lab, and she gets stuck in the middle of a quantum experiment gone wrong, She ends up getting powers. And these powers allow her to do things like split into two separate entities, mm-hmm. And solve puzzles throughout the lab that are based on those kind of things. So she gets to be at one end of the puzzle, and then you can go to the other end of the puzzle with the other cat and do a bunch of stuff. It's very hard for me to explain in a way that sounds concise.
1: It's about being in two different places at once, right? Yes. So you're almost like playing co-op with a different version of yourself.
2: You're playing co-op with yourself. So,
1: kind of like Gooigi in Luigi's Mansion 3.
2: You control each version of Mittens, each cat with each joystick, which sort of took a little while for my brain to wrap around, but I think it's really cool. I feel like it activates a part of your brain that you don't really use, trying to control two things at once with each side of the controller. But it actually ended up being like really cool. Once you get your head wrapped around it, it just, everything makes sense. And the puzzles just evolve over time to become more mechanically heavy, but they're never too challenging. You never feel like you're being bogged down with all of the mechanics. You get to a point where actual theoretical physics come into play, where when one version of Mittens is being perceived by a camera and the other is not, the other version becomes incorporeal and can phase through objects because it's not being perceived. Therefore, as far as the camera knows, the cat doesn't exist. So it doesn't exist to the rest of the world and can phase through objects. And it's super, super fun. You can play a couch co-op as well. Actually, I was worried about that. I was like, oh my God, am I going to feel like super dumb? The puzzles are like really well thought out in a way that when you solve them, you feel so smart. The entire time I was like, oh my God, I'm a genius.
0: That's so important for a puzzle game, right? To have that balance where it tickles the brain just enough where you solve it and it's not frustrating, but you feel really smart when you do get across the line.
2: I'm somewhat of a scientist myself. Yes. I was saying the entire time while I was figuring out all of these theoretical quantum-based puzzles, but it was very, very good.
0: I'm somewhat of a cat myself. Look, very exciting to have an Aussie game like this finally released and for it to kick a goal. Schrodinger's Cat Burglar is available now. Check out Hayley's full review on checkpointgaming.net. We've got a bunch of really cool stuff ahead on the show. We've got the big gaming news of the week and much, much more right here on Checkpoint on Joy, broadcasting nationwide across the community radio network.
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0: Yeah, head to the website right now. You can check out Tom's review, hot off the press, for Lumentail, Memories of Trey. It's a creature collector, kind of like Pokemon, kind of not. You can also read Edie's full hands-on preview for Assassin's Creed Black Flag Resynced. Flew over to Singapore for that one. Plus, you can read James's review of Yoshi and the Mysterious Book, which is pretty darn cute and delicious. All that and more on checkpointgaming.net. The games industry constantly evolving and exciting new things around every corner. It can be hard to keep up.
9: That's why Checkpoint is here with all the biggest gaming details of the week and the stories that matter to you. It's time for the news.
0: It is time for the news. It is, you know, as always, a lot of stuff going on in the games industry. But one thing I do want to do a quick shout out for is that there's a little event as part of Summer Game Fest called the Southeast Asian Games Showcase. This happened last year as well. Last year was actually the inaugural Southeast Asian Games Showcase. And Checkpoint Gaming is an official media partner for this great event.
1: Woo!
0: Which is super exciting. You know, this highlights the best indie games coming up from developers developers who are in Southeast Asia. So we're talking games from Singapore, Malaysia, Vietnam, the Philippines, Indonesia. It's a really cool way of highlighting these indie games that have real cultural significance and have a really unique point of view.
1: We are big advocates for you need to tell the stories that are authentic to you, and this is why celebrating opportunities like this is great.
0: So the Southeast Asian Games Showcase is taking place, it's actually for us in Australia, Eastern Standard Time, June 7th at 1 a.m. Of course, it's available to stream at any time after that. So you wake up in the morning, check out the Southeast Asian Games Showcase, see what's happening over there. Some really cool games to look forward to, and stay tuned on Checkpoint Gaming and checkpointgaming.net for more coverage on these amazing titles. But getting stuck into the gaming news of the week, interesting stuff from Bungie. Of course, Bungie, the developers of the OG Halo, and of course the Destiny series, their game Marathon, the extraction shooter, recently came out in March this year. Very talented shooting developer. They've announced the end of content updates for Destiny 2 nearly 9 years after launch. They issued a statement on social media about this, saying that as our focus turns towards a new beginning for Bungie, we'll begin work incubating our next games. To that end, on June 9th, 2026, we'll release the final live service content update for Destiny 2 to begin that new journey as a studio. Though active development may not be concluding, we will ensure that Destiny 2 remains playable just as the original Destiny still is today. Many changes in this final update will aim to ensure Destiny 2 is a welcoming place for players to return to. So that's the first part of this. Destiny 2, a live service game, been around for a long time, will no longer be getting any updates.
1: Yep. Every game has an end to its life cycle. I thought Destiny 2 might have some more meat on that bone just because, you know, that as a franchise is still very, very popular and loved, even though there has been, you know, controversies, especially with the more recent updates. I suppose the release of Marathon coinciding with this makes sense, as in, like, the development team are now focusing on that title rather than Destiny 2, but, you know, is it too early to say whether Marathon's going to have that level of longevity that Destiny 2 did? I don't know.
0: Yeah, it's hard to say because Marathon, it hasn't had a strong start, as we know. Mm-hmm. And this is the next part of the story that I'll dive into before we sort of jump into full discussion. But a new report from Bloomberg that released after this announcement states that apparently Bungie will suffer significant layoffs in the near future, and that Destiny 3 is not actively in the works. You know, normally if a Destiny 2 is wrapping up and it's a franchise, mm-hmm. you think they're going to make a Destiny 3, right? Apparently not. So Bungie confirmed it was winding down support, and then, you know, Bloomberg released this report saying significant layoffs are coming. Apparently, Bungie leadership was evaluating ways to make Destiny 2 more accessible for new players, but ultimately decided to embrace Marathon and shifted developers and resources to the extraction shooter instead. Bungie apparently reportedly plans to continue pitching ideas in the Destiny universe, but there's no guarantee that they'll be green lit for full production due to challenging market and economic concerns. Currently, Bungie doesn't have another game lined up, and there are no plans to enter development on Destiny 3 at this time. So right now, Marathon will be the focus for Bungie, with the studio hoping to increase player counts following a disappointing launch. But Bungie has been a real story for Sony. Like, Sony acquired Bungie in 2022, but it has not been successful. You know, Destiny 2 hasn't met expectations at Sony, apparently resulting in a $204 million impairment loss in 2025. And similarly, Marathon's dismal sales have led to a $765 million impairment loss for Sony already because of the long development time. So it doesn't look good for Bungie at this point.
1: No. I don't know what impairment means, but those numbers sound bad.
2: It sounds like a negative
1: word. It sounds bad, yeah. But it also makes the decision to wrap up on Destiny 2.
0: Impairment means state of being weakened, damaged, or functioning poorly.
1: Thank you. Oh, like impairment.
0: Yep.
1: Yeah.
0: That might be what it... No. Maybe I typed it in wrong.
1: Let's keep doing research.
0: Okay, keep looking.
1: Yeah. Keep checking. But this is kind of... It almost starts to explain the first story, right? Like, if there is a significant downsizing happening here, then that starving has to move from a project. And if that project is Destiny 2, then it makes sense that Destiny 2 is no longer getting updates. Mm. What it does concern me about, though, is that if Marathon doesn't take off, which it may well not, we've seen plenty of shooters and extraction shooters and multiplayer shooters kind of come out and fail and get closed down a month or two later. If that is the trajectory for Marathon, which it could well be, then
5: what does Bungie have? Because they've stopped working on Destiny 2, then stopped working on Marathon at that point. They've only just released Marathon, so figures are that they're not close to releasing another game. It just, feels a bit bleak, doesn't it?
0: I mean, they haven't started development on another game. Well, so, exactly. I mean, if you're like, hey, Bungie, what do you got up your sleeves? That's going to be a several-year development cycle now if they're starting from scratch, right? You know, if they do a Destiny 3, then at least the bones of Destiny are kind of there. But if it's something new, at the same time, like, you know, they've invested so much in Marathon, they want Marathon to be a success. It does make sense for Sony to be like, hey, Bungie, you need to make this work. You need to put time into this. And Marathon itself is already going through major changes. They've announced they're doing a PvE mode in this PvP extraction shooter that they're going to be releasing in a couple of weeks as part of their new update. So they are trying to fix the problem with Marathon. But to me, it feels like Bungie's future is in serious jeopardy. I wouldn't be shocked if Marathon fails and this time next year we're talking about Bungie being shut down, and I hate that. I just think about the trajectory of the games industry and what we're seeing every single week with studios shutting down and layoffs taking place and Sony gambling on this live service risk that has not paid off for them at all. And I just, it's super sad to think this historically amazing developer is in this kind of jeopardy.
5: Nobody likes to see failure. Nobody likes to see studios they respect and love and have that nostalgia for not churn out what we expect or just not get the payoff that we expect.
0: In other news, PlayStation has officially said they are not going to be releasing their first-party narrative-driven single-player games onto PC. This is interesting because over the last several years, PlayStation 5 and PlayStation 4 exclusives, console exclusives by studios first-party owned by Sony, after about a year or year and a half, those titles would make their way to PC players. That's been the rhythm for a fairly long time. But now they've said they're not doing that anymore. They're basically saying that if you want to play these games, you have to get a PS5. So stuff that came out as recently as last year, like Ghost of Yotei, the recently released Saros, and upcoming games like Intergalactic or Marvel's Wolverine will not be coming to PC in the future. However, it was a call out for single player games specifically. So multiplayer-centric games, i.e. like Helldivers 2 and also upcoming Fair games, which may or may not release, will still come to PC, but they're winding down their single-player to PC kind of strategy. And, I mean, Elliot, you're a PC guy. I know you've got a PlayStation 5 as well, but, you know, you probably would prefer to play these games on PC, and I think a lot of PC players who don't have a PS5 or don't want to buy one see these great games coming to PlayStation and think, well, I'll just wait a year and then I'll get to play it, right? I'll play The Last of Us and God of War and all that eventually. What does this impact mean?
5: It's an interesting one because, yes, obviously, you know, we saw Sony pivot towards PC, right? They were originally very cagey with their IP and they didn't want to release it to PC. And then they started a new tactic where they eventually released a PC, but, you know, I think very rarely, perhaps never, unless it was like one of these multiplayer games, was never day and date. It was always like years down the line.
0: Yeah.
5: So it almost doesn't shock me that it sounds like, presumably, the tactic didn't work, i.e. they were not getting the return on investment to make it worthwhile to do so. But also, no kidding, because, you know, you can't treat a demographic of players like second fiddle, hey, you'll get it when you get it, and then expect them to come in droves to support the title. So I don't know, like, is it a good business decision? Quite possibly. What impact will this have? I don't know.
2: Well, given the fact that it's come not that soon after their price increase on their consoles as well, and now saying, oh, by the way, if you guys want to play these games, you have to get a PS5, you know, it feels a little bit money hungry, in my personal opinion. I don't think that alienating players and forcing them to buy a console that has just gone up in price by several hundred dollars in a cost of living crisis is necessarily the way to go, but...
5: And is this also in the lead up to the PlayStation 6? They want to have it like confirmed that, no, you will need to buy this unit if you want to play PlayStation games. And then, like, what does that mean for the future? Because certainly other platforms, Xbox, for instance, are pivoting away from
1: console exclusivity, and they want everything to be a PC and play your games.
0: Yeah.
1: And so
0: there's something in the strategy there. Like, I mean, Xbox, and you say what you want about their practices broadly, but their idea of releasing a game day and date across Xbox and PC, it all being part of the Game Pass kind of system, that's smart. Like, it makes sense. There's no question about it, right? With PlayStation, it's always this asterisk. It's like, oh, will this game be on PC, and when will it be? And they try and have their cake and eat it too by getting those PlayStation sales on day one and then holding it until the PC players can get it later on. That strategy is not working fantastically. We're often seeing that these PlayStation games are launching on Steam with relatively low concurrent player counts. And I say low, I mean like 50, 60,000, which is not like terrible, but also it's not this exorbitant amount that we're seeing other games get on Steam at the moment. Especially single player games. Like, I feel like PC, it is this kind of, the games that do really well and sell really well are these like social multiplayer games now, that everyone wants to play together and share with their friends. They're not like a $100 PlayStation game that came out a year and a half ago, you know? Like, it feels like a strange strategy, and obviously they've decided this isn't working for us and they're dialing it back.
1: Yeah.
0: But yeah, very curious indeed. We've got more gaming goodness coming at you right here on Checkpoint on Joy, broadcasting nationwide across the Community Radio Network.
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0: You are here on Checkpoint on Joy, giving a one-up to diversity in gaming as we guide you through the most exciting industry in the world, the video game industry, from a uniquely queer perspective. I'm Luke. I'm here with Elliot.
1: Yo.
0: I'm here with Hayley.
2: Huh? Sorry? What? I got distracted.
0: Oh, that is fair. Because today, Elliot, we're talking about gaming distractions.
1: We are.
0: Why are we doing this?
1: This will be a fun one. Because I think distractions are inbuilt into video games now. Like, we know what. So let's put a word to it. Let's attribute a value to the distraction level of video games. And the way that I'm kind of perceiving this is that there's kind of like, especially in open world games, but this can be applicable to any type of video game. There's a beginning, a middle, and an end. There's like a narrative, a story you're progressing through, a set of actions that are mandatory for you to roll credits at the end. But then there's a set of actions that aren't mandatory for you to roll credits at the end. They're just kind of there, additional side quests.
2: There's a fishing mini game.
1: Mini games, points of interest, things to explore, things to uncover, ludonarrative, whatever it might be. All of these things that we're going to classify as distractions. They are there to claim your attention and go, no, look at me, look at me, look at me, because I'm fun. I'm something cool. I'm interesting.
0: Sound like me. Look at me, I'm fun.
1: Kind of like any gay man.
0: Wow.
1: Look at me, look at me.
0: Yeah, I mean, sure.
1: So that's what we're talking about here today.
0: Yeah, I think, you know, it's something that's been probably only prevalent in video games maybe over the last, I don't know, 25 years, I feel.
1: That's
0: like
1: a long time for video games.
0: I guess it's a long time, but I'm old. So to me, I'm like, when I was a kid, we didn't have distractions. Like,
2: back in my day.
1: But we definitely did. Like, I think the more we kind of like identify it. Okay, look, we grew up at different times. The first games I remember playing definitely had distractions in it, like, to some degree.
0: Sure, sure.
1: I'm trying to think of a game that has none, and I'm sure those exist.
0: Well, yeah, there are games that have no distractions. There are games that are very linear,
1: yeah,
0: narrative-focused games where you are just on the main path. There's no distractions. There's no things to muck around with or, you know, things to play with in the world.
1: Mm.
0: But I think, you know, as humans, we like to play and we like to push the button and see what it does. You know, we want to get a reaction out of things.
1: Well, yeah.
0: And that's where distractions in video games in particular is that very specific kind of endorphin, right? Like, I'll be in a room in a game and the room might be like, okay, talk to the person sitting over there. But if you light up a bunch of objects in that room, well, there's a radio, I can push the button on the radio, see what song plays, or I can go and look at what that book is over there. Ooh, hang on a second, I'm getting a call on my in-game phone. What's on my phone? Like, there's all these different things that immediately pull you away from that moment. And it's very hard as humans not to be curious and not to be distracted by those things.
1: Mm, definitely. And I think one of the most obvious fields of distractions is the side quest, i.e. a quest that does not need to be completed in order to complete the game, but they exist nonetheless. And I think side quests, we've seen an evolution here as well, where, you know, I remember a lot of games that introduced side quests, and they were always like really menial, like fetch questy style,
0: sure,
1: like extra additional things for you to focus on. And it made sense. The development team knew that the player would play the main quest, but didn't know if they would engage in the side quest. So you put all of your effort into the main quest that everybody's going to see, and then you put a little bit of effort into the side quest that some people are going to see. But then I think there's been this shift where the best games have unbelievable side content. I'm thinking of titles like The Witcher 3.
0: Yeah.
1: There are probably other great examples.
2: Red Dead Redemption 2.
1: There you go. Where there are, the side quests are almost like the best part of the game. And I think part of that reason is because it feels like your journey. You know, if all you're doing is being handheld through like this linear progression system, then it doesn't really give you this sense of agency, which is so important for video games because that's the difference between gaming and like film. But a side quest that you discover, that you decide to engage in, suddenly there's this sense of agency and you're involved in this world in a deeper way that is really cool.
0: I think not only that, but like a side quest, absolutely, in terms of world building, side quests can be incredible. And The Witcher 3 is a great example. And the strongest side quests are usually the ones where they have their own memorable characters, right? Their own little mini arcs. It's not just go collect 10 of those for that person. It's like you're on this mini journey with that particular character. I would say The Ghost of Tsushima and Ghost of Yotei is another great example of a game that has really meaningful, thoughtful side quests where they are more memorable to me in some cases than the main quest. You know, really cool moments where you're interacting in this universe in a great way. But also side quests can be important gameplay-wise, right? Like, they can give you things. Like, if you skip side quests, you might not get the mount that you need to, like, access the world map easier. Like, in Tears of the Kingdom, there's a side quest, and if you don't do it, you just don't get a horse for, like, the whole game. You know what I mean? And, like, I was schlepping around for 20 hours without a horse, not realizing I'd missed a side quest near the start.
1: Yeah.
0: And it's like, why didn't you get the horse? I didn't know about the horse. I didn't know about the side quest. I was trying to focus on the main quest, you know? So I think, you know, games can be quite clever in weaving in side quests in a way where they have compelling rewards that offer you new mechanics and new items and new things that actually really help your overall adventure. So there's a decent reward factor to that too.
1: Yes, and attributing a decent reward is important as well because I think, you know, we're video game players. We're so used to the endorphin rush of opening a chest and getting a cool new item or whatever. So not having a satisfying reward system for the end of a side quest is a great way to stop your player from engaging in side quest content. And I actually think that your example, Tears of the Kingdom, is a great one of this kind of more modern world design where everything feels more integrated. And what that game wants you to do is kind of go and talk to your friends and say, oh, did you find this thing or no? Did you find that? Like, it's about that sense of discoverability and community and communication that enriches a game's world. Now, that's not to say that's what every video game needs to replicate, but it was very impactful for that series.
0: Yeah. I'd hate it if every game made me talk to my friends. That would annoy me.
1: Ugh, friends. Gross. Hayley, you love a side quest. What makes a good standout side quest?
2: I think that what makes a good side quest is different depending on what genre of game you're playing. But if we're talking about open world...
1: Good standout side quest.
2: I think that what makes a good side quest is different depending on what genre of game you're playing. But if we're talking about

0: completely miss it. And that's to do with there's a guy at your camp who's a loan shark. And you can take his quests, which are basically to go and get money out of people who owe him cash. But after a certain amount of time, you start to realize that, oh, actually, the people that I'm getting money from have been, like, screwed over, and they're good people. And you can basically tell him that you don't want to do these jobs anymore, and you can kick him out of the camp, and you can, you know, decide that you actually want to help these people. You can pay off their debts for them. And one of the characters that you interact with at the very end of the quest line is someone who's in the beginning of the story is like a huge influential character that you don't even realize has so much impact unless you do this side quest, because you, after encountering them in the beginning of the story, will never see them again unless you do it. And it was so powerful because there's so many things you can miss in Red Dead Redemption 2 because it's so big, but everything feels worth it.
1: Well, that's an example of a quest that actually alters how you tackle the game.
0: Yeah, how you view
1: overall,
0: the world,
1: right?
0: How you see the people in your camp,
1: it's
0: and the
1: a ripple
0: people
1: effect
0: that you associate with. And that's what starts to bring in this the dynamic, like this karma of like, do you want to be a good person? Which I think is the correct way to go. I don't see Arthur Morgan as a bad guy. And I think that if you go out of your way to be a bad guy while you're playing the story of Red Dead Redemption 2, that you're doing it wrong.
1: Yeah. Tell you what though, there are side quests that I think I see a lot of little exclamation points on a map sometimes, and I'm like, nah, not engaging. It's a side quest color exclamation point. So I'm on a mission. I'm focused. I'm not doing it. Especially loving a game when you're like riding around and it's like an emergent side quest and you like ride past someone who's like, please help, I'm being robbed. And you're like, sorry.
2: Bye.
1: You ride
2: past
1: them.
2: I might be back tomorrow.
1: You're like, see ya. You'll still be here later. It's fine. So I kind of love that. But I tell you what, the side quests I never avoid, the ones I always do.
3: Can I guess?
1: You can.
3: Companion
1: side quest. Love a companion. Love a companion side quest. This is particularly, again, in the more RPG type stuff. So I'm thinking like your Dragon Age in particular.
3: Yeah, Mass Effect obviously
1: Mass
3: is
1: Effect,
3: a big one.
1: Yeah, BioWare RPGs in general. Yeah. It's a really big part of what they do.
3: Outer Worlds,
1: yeah, true. Obsidian, even like Starfield and Fallout, those kinds of games from Bethesda. When I have a character that it's in my party, I'm like traveling this world with them alongside me, if they're like, hey, can you help me with something? I'm immediately helping them. That is important to me because I feel like the reward for that, it can be a cool item, but usually it gives you insight into that character or it expands your relationship with that character. Avowed is another really great recent example from Obsidian as well. And that makes my presence in this world feel even more connected to the party that I'm traveling with. It adds more stakes to them if they're in jeopardy. If I've helped them with their own personal quest and then they're in jeopardy later in the game, that means a lot more to me. So it's really building that world with those characters in a way that's really nice. So I love a companion quest.
3: Yeah, and I guess kind of related to that would be like almost like a courtship style quest, like developing relationships with other characters.
1: Go and get the dragon tooth so I can be your boyfriend. Yeah. Yes, please.
3: Like you have to give enough flowers until the character likes you enough to go on a date or whatever.
1: All the choices that you make in quests impact how they feel about you as well. Mm. I love all that stuff.
3: All of that is great. And I think you're right. Those are character moments. That's why they feel so rich and meaningful. There are other side quests that are, you know, kind of the opposite. They're kind of lunacy. And these are the kinds of the ones that are easy to poke fun of, right? And it is a little bit of a problem with, especially, I know we're talking about a lot of open world RPGs, but especially in that genre, there's often like an overarching plot that is like impending and imminent and should be taking all of your attention. But then there's like all of these really goofy side quests with huge tonal shifts to them that are like, am I supposed to go and rescue 10 chickens before?
1: Well, that's the classic meme, right? It's like Ocarina of Time and the princess is captured and the world is in danger and you're the only one who can save it. So you're smashing pots and carrying chickens at the farm. You know what I mean?
3: Yeah.
1: It's like, Link, pay attention. There's bigger things going on here. But it's true, though. Like, you have these little menial tasks that characters want you to do, but there's some big overarching scary plot going on, but you're like, hang on a second, I've got to go and rescue a cat from a tree. That is my biggest priority right now, you know, while, I don't know, your partner's being murdered. It's the balance is very strange.
3: And I do think that these games are just kind of asking the player to have a level of kind of dissonance and just being like, yeah, you're a video game, I get it. Like, it's okay. I give you a pass, even though

0: if you think about it for more than a second, it's kind of insane.
1: Any players have you ever felt bad like taking part in a side quest because there's something bigger going on and you're like, I shouldn't be doing this? Like, has that ever happened at all? Like, morally?
2: I think there's been games that I've played. I've been replaying Dying Light, and there are a couple of side quests that you do and you just think there's more going on than this, you know, like there's zombies out roaming the streets. And you know, there was a quest, it was a side quest, but it was like a protection quest. So there was just a character that was like, hey, I need to go down the street. Can you help me?
1: Escort quest.
2: And the entire
1: kind of side quest,
2: the entire time that you're doing it, you're chatting along, and Kyle Crane being, you know, the sarcastic asshole that he is, constantly makes comments about things. Like the character will be like, oh, you know, like I'm going to get this item, which has no bearing on the world. And he comments about the fact that there are so many other things that he could be doing. He has so many other people that he could be talking to and helping, and he's helping you go and dig through the trash. And that's the main character communicating these thoughts to an escort quest character.
1: Which, you know, in a way is meta, but that's on the other meta. Side is like, you're still making us do this stupid effing quest. Like, you know exactly what you're doing. We're going to talk more about gaming distractions, though, right here on Checkpoint on Joy, broadcasting nationwide across the Community Radio Network.
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1: Yes, you're here on Checkpoint on Joy, and if you are listening via the Community Radio Network, you're only getting half the show. Make sure you subscribe to our podcast, wherever you listen to good podcasts, Checkpoint on Joy, to get the full gaming goodness inserted directly into your ears on a twice-weekly basis. I'm Luke. I'm here with Elliot and Hayley, and we're talking about gaming distractions. We've covered points of interest, we've covered achievement hunting, we've covered side quests as well. Now we want to talk about possibly the most distracting thing in video games, the mini games.
0: Hey.
1: Oh my God, this is when developers put entire extra games and full gameplay mechanics into video games that are already quite large and have their own mechanics. I guess right now I'm thinking about things like fishing.
2: Of course. Spend an entire hour just talking about fishing minigames.
1: I think we have before. Yeah. We spent a whole show talking about cooking in games a couple of weeks ago, because that's another big gaming distraction. And, you know, cooking in games can have not only the element of cooking as a minigame, but the collecting of recipes, the finding of ingredients, the testing different ingredients to see what comes out. Hello, Breath of the Wild, Tears of the Kingdom. You know, there's stuff like that. So
0: constructing bases is a big building one now.
1: Oh my God.
0: I feel like every game, especially in certain genres, survival games, RPGs, whatever,
1: they have Forza Horizon 6 has base building.
0: Does it?
1: Yep.
0: How do they even incorporate that?
1: You got your house and you just design it and put your cars on show.
2: Build a sick garage for your sick car.
1: Yeah, it's pretty sick, Hayley. But yeah, I mean, these mini games, they're a massive part, especially again, RPGs, survival games, adventures, you know, these big experiences that you spend all this time in.
0: Mm.
1: I don't like minigames like this in games. I find them, I don't really want to deal with them. I feel like, especially, they don't normally have like a specific character or quest-related payoff for the most part. They really do feel like they're a game within a game that you can engage with or not, and they usually don't have a massive bearing on the wider quest that you're doing. For example, if an RPG has fishing, I'm not fishing, mate. Like, I'm not doing it. Unless the main quest demands I catch a certain fish, I'm not bothering.
0: Yeah, so I think there is something to that because, again, the reward has to be significant enough to justify the time of doing the laborious task.
1: Right.
0: Because often these things are repetitive tasks you do again and again. So I'm thinking of a lot of games that equally, like, I wouldn't engage in the fishing minigame, I wouldn't engage in the cooking minigame, the potion brewing, the whatever. But I'm talking about games that everybody else seems to love and cherish, right? Like, you know, Breath of the Wild had cooking that I never engaged in. The Witcher had a system where you could, like, coat your blade in different kinds of whatevers depending on the monsters that you need to fight. I would never engage in that. It's just these extra things. And I think what it is for me is if the game is easy enough that I can play it without engaging in that extra bit of content, then I don't feel the need to do so. So it's more about the game's design, because then I think of other games that you almost like have to. It's like, no. You're not going to progress unless you're actively engaging in our systems, because the challenge has been built in that way, or the progression has been built in that way. And then I'm almost forced to engage in them, and then I grow an appreciation for them, and it kind of changes my perspective over how I engage in those mini games that I enjoy.
1: For me, another example is the Like a Dragon games. So the Like a Dragon series.
0: I haven't played them, but my understanding is they're all mini games.
1: They have full fledged. I mean, they have this really great story too. This great main campaign, but they have full fledged spin off games within the game. Like the most recent one, Infinite Wealth. They had a game called Dondoko Island, which was like an Animal Crossing Stardew Valley esque life simulation game within the game. You could go and spend tens of hours on this island that was separate from the main quest completely and just have your life sim little island on this game. The first Like a Dragon game before that, it had a whole like business mini game where you're running a business and you had to look at stocks and you had to look at the values of those things and you had to engage in it. And it was totally different mechanics from anything else. They even had Crazy Delivery, which is like a Crazy Taxi rip-off where you're literally delivering, you know, food around the city and stuff like that. So, yeah, that game is big on mini games and distractions for sure. But I will say, much as I don't like engaging with them most of the time, if it's a well-designed, well-thought-out, super fun distraction like that, it's hard not to want to give it a go, right?
0: I mean, yeah. If you have constructed something that feels unique and engaging and doesn't feel too laborious, then it's going to be something fun to engage with for the player. My mind goes to lockpicking mini games or hacking mini games, because these are things we see recur time and time again, and they often differ from game to game. And they're often bite-sized as well. Like, you jump in, you do the mini game, you're successful or you're unsuccessful, and you kind of move on. And so a good hacking mini game that feels rewarding, or a lockpicking mini game that kind of feels satisfying, like, those are going to be great examples of little distractions that you can engage in that you feel rewarded by doing so, because they are often bite-sized. They do not take much time to complete.
1: Any mini games in particular, Haley, that stand out to you as ones that you love engaging with, or conversely don't love engaging with, ones that you avoid?
2: Yeah, look, I feel like the ones that I don't like engaging with the most are the ones that feel like they've put another game in their game. And I'm talking about things like Gwent in The Witcher.
0: How
2: I'm talking about you. Caravan in Fallout. I am not a huge fan of them, mostly because I never got good at them. But I also just felt like, I don't know, I don't want to play a card game inside of an RPG. If I want to play a card game, I'm just going to go play a card game.
0: But what if the card game is better than the card game that is usually found in just a card game?
2: Whoa.
1: I mean, the thing is, like, Gwent is a great example, right? Like, I'm sort of with you in the sense it is this whole other... I mean, it's a giant side quest in and of itself, this world of Gwent, but this idea of a card game where you can just walk up to an NPC and be like, hey, do you want to play cards? And they're like, yeah. And it becomes this whole thing.
2: Yeah, absolutely I do.
1: Yeah, for sure. The world's at stake. Let's play cards. Final Fantasy VII Rebirth had a card game called Queen's Blood, which was the same thing. Like, it was this collectible card game, and you would build your deck, and you would challenge people, and you'd get rewarded with more cards, and you'd find these cards out in the world. And everyone just loves Queen's Blood and plays
2: this
1: game.
2: Final Fantasy XIV as well.
1: Right. Thank you. I didn't know that because I have a life and don't play that game. But I'm kidding. People love that game. I'm just not an MMORPG guy. But yeah, like, these card game distractions that have their own entire storylines and worlds and collectibles and everything, it's super satisfying to engage with those. Plus, it feels like real life, right? We collect cards in real life and battle each other, right? So why not do that in a video game?
0: I think just collectibles in games just works for me for whatever reason. So the Gwent system, yes, I appreciated the mechanical implementation of the game. It was like, you know, once you've learned the rules, it was satisfying at a strategic level to play. But also the fact that you could collect cards and make a better and better and stronger deck kind of by playing the game and battling other NPCs or just finding it in a store or whatever, that there's a rewarding level of collection to that that makes me think of some of the most enjoyable kind of distractions in gaming for me. You know, if I'm thinking back, they often do reflect around collecting, right? Like the Pokemon games, you know, the main quest is to beat the Elite Four and become the champion, but you've got to catch them all is the distraction.
2: You have to catch them all. That's the thing.
0: And that's like the most satisfying part about that game. I think of games like even like Grand Theft Auto, you know, Vice City is the game I played the most in that series, but the idea that, you know, you have houses and you can start owning cars and you just want to, oh, there's a car I don't have in my collection driving by. I'm going to go grab that and just start making a collection of, I'm not even a car guy, but it was satisfying in that game. I'm going to have a collection of businesses, a collection of cars, a collection of whatever.
2: Collecting all the bobbleheads in Fallout 3.
0: Sure.
2: That was a lot of fun.
0: That was huge.
2: But that's great because you get to go to all of these different points of interest purely because you're looking for these bobbleheads. And on the way, you find all of these extra really cool things.
0: Yeah, bobbleheads in Resident Evil as well are just fun. Like as you're walking by to just slash them or shoot them and just start collecting them as you notice them, like those kind of little collectibles, they do get something in my brain that works.
1: I will say as well, like mini games, they can be a really nice like break from the main quest. Like some games have a really heavy main quest, right? Like it's dark and there's death and destruction and grief and really intense things that are going on.
2: But then
1: Then there's an arcade machine and you can stop and play a skill tester for 20 minutes. You know, or you can cook something or fish something or go to a casino and do some like fun little mini gambling mini games and stuff like that. Like all those little distractions, they can just be a nice break. Especially if you don't have much time, maybe, like some of these big RPGs, I'm finishing my work day, I'm having dinner, partner goes to bed, and I'm like, cool, I've got an hour to play video games. I'm probably not tackling a dungeon in an hour, but I can go to a casino and play some games and engage with the NPCs a little bit, you know? So I think, you know, sometimes these mini games and extras and little distractions like that can be really great when you're low on time and you just want to engage in the world without committing to a giant main quest point or watch a 10-minute cutscene, right?
0: Yeah.
1: You're able to pace it based on the time that you have.
0: I do want my mini games though to link back in to the main whatever. Like, so I am thinking of some games, and when you brought up like the arcade, for instance, there are some video games where you can literally jump on an arcade machine and play a different game, but there's kind of no reward or payoff. Like maybe you get a high score that is like now stays there, but like really, what is the point of me engaging in this content beyond potentially achievement hunting? Stardew Valley does that. Like there are little mini games in that kind of have no bearing on anything that is happening around the world. There's quite a lot of games actually that use arcade machines as like little distractions that are fun, but you know, you try it once or twice and you're really not going to put that much more effort into it.
1: I kind of like them in a multiplayer setting or like a game where you're playing online with your friends and you're all dabbling in stuff, because I feel like there are times when, I don't know, maybe someone's got to go back to town and go to a store to talk to someone and sell their inventory and upgrade their armor and stuff, and you're like, I could wait around and just like hang out, or I could play this game for, do some fishing or do an arcade game for a few minutes, and at least I'm doing something, you know, I'm engaging with the game and not just sitting and waiting for my friend to do all of his little menial tasks. So I think in a multiplayer setting, I think that can be quite good for that. But I'm kind of with you. In a single player experience, I don't really want to spend a lot of time playing an arcade game that has no bearing or meaning to the broad plot or anything else.
0: Yeah, yeah. It's about ways to implement the idea that is more satisfying or rewarding than just being there for the sake of it. And I think that is just, generally speaking, how distraction should work in games. It just needs to feel satisfying and rewarding.
1: Yeah. Well, Elliot, it's been very fun talking about distractions with both of you today, Haley, as well. You know, we're constantly distracted by games. I think they're still kind of nailing that sweet spot of how to make distractions the best they possibly can be. But, you know, what a great gaming world that we're in, where they can make these amazing games that have so many things to do. And you can buy a game and that's your 100 hours and you don't need to worry about anything else. It's been really fun talking about distractions. My name's been Luke. Elliot, thank you.
0: Thanks, Luke.
1: Haley, thank you.
2: You're welcome. I'm going to go home and achievement hunt now.
1: I'm sure you are. I can't wait for you to get that unlocked little ping that will satisfy you. Keep listening to Joy. Keep listening to Great Radio on the Community Radio Network. I'm going to be away the next couple of weeks. I'm going over to LA for Summer Game Fest. It's the biggest gaming event of the year. So I'm going to be over there, have heaps to talk about when I come back. So look forward to that. Elliot, hold down the fort for me.
0: Ah, fine.
1: And I'll see you all in a couple of weeks. But we'll catch you next week for more gaming goodness right here on Checkpoint. Bye.
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1: You're listening to All the Best from FBI Radio 94.5. I'm Gabriella Acaria. What comes to mind when you think about fact and fiction? We asked this question to some of the All the Best volunteers, and here's what they had to say.
2: I used to go walk past this toy shop a lot, and I was always really transfixed by the train sets and the dollhouses, mostly because of the miniature worlds that feel familiar, but sort of this funny human instinct to miniaturize things like clotheslines, microwaves, swimming pools, and just something kind of sad but beautiful and funny seeing our lives reduced to tiny plastic things.
3: My idea was about how we perceive ourselves versus how other people see us and how we act differently depending on whether we're with our friends or at work or with our parents or partners. It's kind of easy to lose sight of who you are and like your identity, I guess. I kind of have a bit of an identity crisis and not really know which one is the real me. Is there even, do I even have a real personality, or am I just a mix of all these different faces that I show people?
4: Just like wondering if a person is the real them when they're with you versus when all these stories come out after their death and you just like are struggling with the fact that you can't even like talk about it with them or confirm it or and whether that person was fact or fiction.
5: Mine starts with my mother telling a story about my grandmother claiming that her father, when she was a small child, had taken her to an opium den down in Haymarket. Now, this is probably not entirely out of character for my great-grandfather, and also not particularly out of my grandmother's character to tell stories about her family and her living situation, but also was very prone to creating stories about herself and who she was.
6: One of my like best friends that I've caught up with the other day, she's a much more like spiritual person than me. She's kind of like got a hippie vibe going on. She like believes in crystals. She definitely believes in like other forces, and like the other day we caught up, she's telling me that she's like got all these angel numbers coming her way, and she's seen like 555, which means change. But like, even if this stuff is fiction, like it is kind of fact because she sees these things and then like she makes it her reality. Like if she sees 555, it's kind of like motivating her to make change or to see change in a new way.
1: I had a vivid imagination as a kid. I thought all of the mythical creatures were real, or at least I wanted them to be real. I thought that vampires were real, I thought that Tinkerbell-sized fairies existed, and I played around with them in my garden. I also thought that my bears and dolls used to move when I was asleep. So this week, we explore the boundaries between fact and fiction and what happens when they blur. But before we get into this week's stories, I want to acknowledge that I'm recording from stolen and Gadigal land, so-called Redfern, that has long been a place of storytelling, strength, resistance, and resilience for First Nations communities. I pay my respect to Gadigal elders, past and present. So, storytelling is obviously a very integral part of our lives. Urban legends are a part of that. I think that urban legends are a way to make sense of the unknown and a representation of our fears, and this is what makes them persist. In this first story, Katie Stefankowski explores whether one urban legend in Lutruwita is real or not.
7: In the 1980s, a family in West Hobart, an inner city suburb in Tasmania, believed their house was haunted. Neighbours thought they must be mad. But it was a datura plant, a devil's trumpet, poisoning the home's tank water supply. However, this story, which has spread far from its supposed origins in the Southern Hemisphere through the internet, is most likely not true. I'm Katie. I grew up in Lichiwida, Tasmania, where storytelling has existed long before colonization and continues today through the indigenous Palawa people. Urban legends are contemporary stories, mostly fictional but with grains of truth that give us pause. Could this be the one that is real? I heard about this Datura haunted house urban legend from a friend in Tasmania and immediately hopped online to find out more. The details of the story never change but cannot be verified. Even if it isn't true, can there be any kind of meaning in a fake story?
8: These urban legends provide, I would say, like any fable or story, a way to engage with and discuss a problematic, difficult concept, you know, or an important concept, something around safety, uncertainty. So the urban legend of this has within it a little bit of truth and then a little bit of storytelling fiction.
7: Meet Dr. Craig Norris, the host of radio show Media Mothership. Craig's interested in unusual stories and how they shape our perception of the world around us. He heard about this urban legend from his son.
8: It was through YouTube that he found it. So he said, you know, you'd never believe this.
7: Curious about this story spreading online, Craig started investigating.
8: So I was thinking, if I want to talk to people about it, I better just do a quick Google search to see if there's anything further about this.
7: This urban legend was also new to Tasmanian writer and editor Rachel Edwards.
9: It's weird hearing this explained as like a legend or an urban myth because I lived through these times, like that was a Hobart that I grew up in.
7: Rachel reached out to her online network.
9: It was interesting because I posted on social media and people started saying, oh, just a myth, may or may not have happened.
7: Craig's search on Reddit yielded similar results.
8: So what was interesting is on the Reddit posts, no one was validating it. There was a lot of speculation and skepticism. Some people were saying, you know, there aren't really many water tanks.
7: Rumours were flying on Rachel's call out, but it was more confused commentary than verifiable facts.
9: Was it the house on the corner of Mole Street and this street? And then other people started referring to another notorious house in West Hobart, which we know, like, it was well documented, a murder had happened there in the early 80s. But then somebody said, oh, is this person still alive? It was their house.
7: People who didn't actually believe in the urban legend were still curious. There were just enough grains of truth. The name of the local suburb, a poisonous plant, to make people wonder.
9: Oh, and then people started talking about the plants that were in the garden.
7: One of the twists in this classic haunted house story is the Datura plant. Known as the Devil's Trumpet, it's a poisonous plant belonging to the nightshade family. Seen in white, pink, and purple, Datura plant flowers have a trumpet-like shape and face towards the sky. All parts of Datura are toxic to humans. When eaten, it can cause hallucinations, fever, elevated heart rate, and in long-term use, symptoms of paranoia and psychosis. While it's been used in some cultures for spiritual purposes, in Tasmania, it's an invasive plant declared a weed since 2019 that should be removed and controlled. Even if there's doubt in the actual story, the Datura plant is known by locals.
8: I started just mentioning it to people casually about this Devil's Trumpet urban legend from the 80s, and I was surprised. There were a number of people who had stories to tell.
7: Rachel and Craig have heard from locals who'd had personal experiences with the plant.
9: I know somebody who's gone blind.
8: People would get some shavings from it.
9: I also know somebody who saw a disco behind their surfboard when they were, you know, playing with this.
7: The Totora plant can grow in everyday settings, the side of roads, neglected areas, old gardens.
8: A friend of mine said that when he moved in, he was told to be careful about this plant in the backyard.
7: Is the mention of Datura a way of teaching people to check that they're not accidentally consuming a poisonous plant? Before hearing about this urban legend, I had never heard of the Datura plant, but now I know how to identify it through its upward trumpet-like shape and reminded to be cautious of ingesting unknown plants. Or is it a simple plot device, like, surprise, the house was never haunted?
8: The Devil's Trumpet in West Hobart is performing a lot of storytelling acts. It's got a kind of three-act story structure, you know, strange sounds coming from house in West Hobart, so a bit of a mystery there, and then it gets to play out like a detective story with, wow, did you know, turned out to be microdosing through Devil's Trumpet.
7: Through the Totora plant, the urban legend transforms.
8: So we go from a ghost story, like a Scooby-Doo story, to, hey, it was the plant all along.
7: Another element to this story that drew me, and perhaps others in, is this connection of the urban legend to Tasmania. I wondered if it had to do with preconceived ideas people from other places might have about Tasmania. Or this concept of Tasmanian Gothic, a style in media portraying Tasmania as this dark, gloomy place full of ghosts.
9: It can also be seen as something that really allows us to deep dive into this sense of the dark and bloodstained nature of this place. It was a break away from the glossiness, and when we put that filter over recent Tasmanian history, so pretty much since invasion, it is this idea of dark, unanswered, unexplored. It's often laid over the convict narrative as well.
7: Which, Rachel notes, can be problematic.
9: I could say, I suppose, colonial settler mentality, when we think of that landscape as gothic and dark and impenetrable and ornate and unknowable, that is not how this landscape has always been considered. It's been considered abundant and giving and welcoming.
7: The Totora House story is set in a Tasmanian suburb, but the urban legend itself lacks any identifying features. Walking around the supposed location, I struggle to imagine this story of mystery and poisoning taking place amongst these ordinary suburban homes. Even the detail of a water tank being the method of poison delivery doesn't actually fit the setting. West Hobart was connected to a water supply back in 1862. Any tanks were used for gardening or animals. Tasmania, the island, doesn't feature as a unique character.
9: I read across a whole lot of different genres, and I often find with crime books in particular that often place becomes almost a character that sits alongside the story or is as important to the development of the narrative.
7: Instead, both Rachel and Craig agree this urban legend feels like it exists outside of place and time.
9: It is something that universally touches us that I don't think is unique or endemic to Tasmania or to Hobart, you know, of the 80s and 90s that I grew up in.
8: Could have really been any location. I mean, it could be the Shetland Islands off England or something. This kind of, you know, again, peripheral location, liminal, tight-knit community.
9: And I think actually it's kind of one of those things that mythically it would cross all times and all genres. Like, you know, take me to the Yorkshire Moors with the Brontes and you can see that kind of story being told there, or take me to some kind of wild Nordic countries and you think of a haunted house in the middle of snow.
7: So what's the appeal? If there's no way to prove this story is true, why does it have such an online presence?
9: For me, what makes a good story is often something that makes me ask more questions than I start out with.
8: I mean, I'm interested to see where this story goes. I kind of hoped when I'd come across this story last year that there might be more to it.
7: A hunger for information? A deep curiosity?
9: I think it's the unknown. Like, you know, there's a lot of people who have a deep fear or resistance to the unknown.
8: So I think, that folk horror genre interest, right? There's been a kind of upswing in interest in folk horror.
7: What fuels our curiosity when we might not be able to untangle the truth?
9: So it's this idea of just peeling things back a little bit, you know, peeling that first sheet of myth back, second sheet of myth back. What is the nub of this story? Where did it really come from?
7: Or maybe it's simply a love of a story pulling us in.
9: Now we feel it in our gut. It's how we make sense of ourselves and sense of the world, true or not.
1: This is All the Best, proudly sponsored by the Art Gallery of New South Wales. I'm Gabrielle Acaria. That story was produced by Katie Stefankowski. The supervising producer was Sarah Mashman. So, D&D, the game. It's a world that I admit I'm not a part of. I know the simple facts, that you take on a character and there's lots of world building and it's essentially acting. And honestly, I get why people play. I miss believing in all of the vampires and fairies and mermaids that I did in childhood. And it feels like D&D is a way in adult life to play around with these and also blur the lines between reality and fantasy. In this next story, Ben Chubb explores this.

0: As you're traveling through these tunnels under these mountains, you can hear a snoring from the chambers beyond. You see some, like, flickering torchlight. As you reach the end, this tunnel opens up into a large chamber the size of a cathedral. Snow is drifting in, and you can see the skittering of gold pieces that eventually give way to mountains of gold and coins and gems, and above that, sleeping, is a red dragon.
1: This isn't for you. It's mine.

My name's Angus. To me, Dungeons & Dragons is just, it's a fun game to play with friends, have a bit of role play, some fun, roll some dice, kill some monsters, you know, that sort of thing. I always loved telling stories, being, you know, these wild, eccentric characters. And I was like, perfect. I'll be the dungeon master. I'll run the game. It is the freedom of whatever you want to do. It's whatever character you want to make, whatever story you want to tell. It is just one of the most free games out there. There's a lot of improv, a lot of on-the-spot thinking, and just being able to work with your players around what they do, because ultimately that's what D&D is. It's about what they do. You'll laugh together, you'll cry together, you're all in it together. You know, it's just about having fun with friends. If I'm making a dungeon, I want something that's filled with puzzles and traps and little secrets to find. And I work to put that into my own dungeon and make it fun for other players. When you're going through a dungeon and you come across a trap in the floor, it's spikes that come out from the ground, I'll say roll an athletics check to see if you can roll out of the way of these spikes. The person will roll a 20-sided dice, a d20, and depending on how high the number is how well they did.

0: after weeks of sailing, it's been rough. There have been storms, dragon turtles, rations are low. And as the sun begins to rise on a new day, you can see ahead of you the wonderful city of Waterdeep. Its buildings rising into the sky, almost as a lighthouse of safety and hope. As you get closer, you're met by an additional boat, smaller, carrying a number of guards. One of them climbs aboard.
1: Can I see your manifest for entering the city?
0: My favorite voice is, Gollum from Lord of the Rings? That very trickstery sort of that voice.
2: Mm. Something that's gonna... He's got some conniving little ideas hiding behind him.
0: If there's like a cutthroat in like an alley, he'll come out and be like,
2: give me your wallet.
0: But then I love doing the more regal voices. You know, characters who are heroes or great warriors.
1: They have a deeper voice. Something more bassy and heroic and, you know, you can trust them.
0: In D&D, location plays a heavy role for establishing the setting in which the players are experiencing the story. It is the place, it is the dungeon, it is the vibe of the game, essentially. You know, if you have a darker game, you can have a darker, foggier, cloudier setting. And also acts as a anchor for storytelling as well. You know, you can tell a lot about a world from its setting. One of my favorites would probably be the city of Waterdeep. I did for a one-shot with some friends. It's a very packed city built on canals, waterfront to a large ocean, and it's home to lots of businesses and banks. It's just a fun location that's really filled with so much life.

0: You can see definitely in the city of Waterdeep multiple groups of bards trying to play some music just to get up some coins from passing strangers. There's, you know, a group of bards who have exclusively drums.
1: My, you all look mighty wealthy. Might you spare a coin for me? I'm playing a nice little tune for yous.
0: A figure jumps out at you, holding a knife in his hand, and it glints in the light. He stares at you, he says,
2: "Give me your money."
0: Instinctively, you draw your blade to meet his.
2: Oi, stop fighting, I'm trying to sleep.
0: The location definitely also gives you the vibe of the type of characters that are going to be around. You know, if you're in a swamp, for instance, you're probably going to find some more interesting people. You know, no one normal lives in a swamp. As you venture towards the swamp, the temperature has steadily increased. The humidity has as well. It's become quite an unpleasant journey. It's this dark, murky place. You know, there's a layer of water. Nothing seems to be dry. It's all damp, moist. You can hear a whistling. As the trees clear, you can see an old man. He's got a balding head with long white hair and a scraggly beard, washing himself in this dirty water.
3: What are y'all doing? I'm cleaning myself here. Well, what are you doing? Jump on in!
0: As through the trees, a troll carrying a large club roars. This is seemingly its watering hole.
4: I see all of you in my spot, and that makes me think I've found some good grub. I'm gonna grab you all, take you home, put yous in me cauldron, put in a few veggies, a cabbage maybe, and stir you all up.
0: When you start off, it's always going to be awkward. You don't quite know what to do. You don't know how to roleplay as your character. But as you go on, as you play more and more of the game, you just get more comfortable. Like, the characters I make are just so many different avenues of, you know, what I'm going through in life and what I want to see out of your character. Like, there's just so much freedom in that, and I just love it. Have fun with it, you know. Like, it's an intimidating experience, but, you know, do what you want to do. Do what you would have fun with, and that'll allow you to have fun, have a good time, and it'll just make it a much easier process.

This is All the Best. I'm Gabriella Acarillo. That story was produced by Ben Chubb and featured Angus Dunk. 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Special thanks to Lee Redfern. 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Kwame Slusher is our production manager. Katarina Fragamatos is our community and programming manager. And the All the Best executive producer is Mel Bakewell. Imogen Brosnan is our digital media trainee. And a special shout out to all of our amazing volunteers: Ash, Emma, Jess, Lindsay, Maya, Miles, Sharon, Sue, and Tani. Shining Bird composed our theme music, and Annie Hamilton designed the artwork. 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
1: Taking a look at the issues surrounding the health and well-being of our LGBTIQ plus communities. 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
2: You are listening to Well, Well, Well, the show where we delve into the health and well-being issues of our LGBTIQA plus communities and people living with HIV. I'm your host, Joel Parker, and this episode is recorded at the Victorian Pride Centre on the lands of the Boonwurrung people of the Kulin Nation. On this episode of Well, Well, Well, it's National Volunteer Week next week, so we'll be chatting with Phoebe and Leo, two volunteers from queer health organisation Thorn Harbour Health, about all of their reasons for getting involved, what they do at the org, all that and more coming up on the show. You are listening to Well, Well, Well here on Joy and the Community Radio Network. I'm now joined by Leo and Phoebe, two volunteers at Thorn Harbour Health. Welcome to the show, guys.
3: Hi, thank you for having us.
4: Yes. Exciting.
2: Yeah, both first time on radio and podcast as well, right? Uh-huh, so happy to have you here.
5: I love my voice, actually.
2: Yes, yeah. We always joke, all of us hosts joke, that you don't realize how gay you sound until you're on radio and then you hear your voice back and you're like, oh,
4: realizing that.
5: Flaring rainbow right now.
2: All right, to kick us off, you know, it is National Reconciliation Week coming up. I wanted to ask you both to tell us a little bit about yourselves and how you initially got involved with Thorn Harbour Health. Why don't we start with Phoebe?
4: Sure. So I've been volunteering at Thorn Harbour Health since around about August last year. So for 7 or 8 months now. Don't put that in a calculator. I'm sure
2: No one's going to hold you to it.
4: Thank God. So I started, basically, I guess a couple of my friends were doing volunteering. I kind of started to realize that I was at a point in my life studying at uni where I didn't need to be using 100% of my productive time to be at work making money. And I kind of saw that, I guess, as an opportunity to be using that time to do something else. And this something else was volunteering. I had a look on Google about where to volunteer in Melbourne. Thorn Harbour Health came up and I looked through the website. I thought it looked really cool and it was honestly aligned with what I almost like was studying at uni and found really interesting. So I thought it would be a really interesting opportunity to check out. Went to the volunteer information session, signed up, and
2: the rest is history. And what kind of roles, like what do you do today for the organization?
4: Yeah, sure. So I started off as a volunteer barista at the Hoddle Street office. Part of that was just because I had an interest in making coffees, but also I thought it'd be a good way to kick off just in kind of meeting everybody in the office and meeting other volunteers. And most through that, I mentioned to Budi, the volunteers manager, that I also was interested if any kind of work or volunteering opportunities opened up within the public health office. That was an interest of mine. And he connected me with the LGBTQIA plus Women's Health Hub. And so I've been doing a bit of volunteer research assistance for them since then, which has been a really great opportunity.
2: Yeah, and such a cool project and a good like transition, I guess, from the coffee cart to have that touch point with other staff and get into another area. How about you, Leo? Like, what kind of got you started?
5: Oh, wow. Compared to Phoebe, I'm such a newbie actually to Thorn Harbour. Like, a bit about myself, I'm actually quite new, not only to Thorn Harbour, but also to Melbourne. I've been to, like, it's now my first 1.5 year into Melbourne.
2: And where did you move here from?
5: From Hong Kong.
2: Oh, cool. Amazing.
5: Before coming here, I was also in the Middle East for quite some time, for 3 to 4 years, sort of like being a flight attendant, I'm not sure whether that's the word. Anyways, it's kind of similar to Phoebe. I think I've always thought volunteering is such a great opportunity for me to get to learn more about the community. And so a bit of the Google search as well, like I came across quite a few organizations. So, but like, I'm still sort of like doing volunteering in different organizations, and Thorn Harbour, it's like sort of like my latest edition, almost like a Pokemon Go collection.
2: And collect all the queer orgs.
5: Yeah. So yeah, it's been 2 months into Thorn Harbor, and I'm quite versatile, I think, when it comes to like what roles I've been in. Like right now, I'm an event volunteer, so basically, sort of like a bump in, bump out, sort of like facilitating like the ongoing like logistics side of how an event is carried out, and then a bit of the frontline facing as well, like talking to participants just to make them like feeling welcomed and so on and so forth.
2: Yeah.
5: And speaking of barista, I recently got my barista certificate thanks to Thorn Harbor.
2: Wow, nice. Here we go.
5: Yeah, so recently just finished two of the shadow shifts, and I'll soon be moving around different sites to make coffee.
2: Right. Yeah, I mean there's like such a diverse range of roles I guess you can do as a volunteer. You said there that you like are collecting them all, so to speak, across the queer orgs. I wonder for both of you, like, what was it about Thorn Harbor Health that you kind of connected with when you first Google searched it?
5: For me, it's more about that sense of belonging, definitely. Coming from Hong Kong and having spent some time in the Middle East, where the idea of LGBTIQ+, it's not exactly well celebrated.
2: Yeah.
5: Coming to Melbourne, where I can be so free to be who I am without that sense of like internal judgment regarding, oh, am I being too much? Am I being too less? Or am I behaving what I'm supposed to be? But simply yourself. I think that's what draws me to Thorn Harbor. Like throughout the interaction I've had with different volunteers and also different stakeholders, really, it's just an eye-opening experience. I thought it also complements well different volunteers and also different stakeholders, really. It's just an eye-opening experience. I thought it also complements well

0: really kind of sexual health.
1: Yep.
0: And I know when I've been studying, I was much more kind of interested in how, you know, social determinants shape health, because they do, it has such a large impact.
2: Do you want to explain that, if you can, what you mean by that?
0: Yeah, sure. So it's when, I guess when people think of health, and when I started my degree as biomed, this was also kind of my more kind of my conception of health was more about around vaccines and medication, and it's
2: hospitals.
0: It's very kind of a clinical perspective of health. But in reality, so much of what determines about how your health looks like is factors at home, socioeconomic status. It's how comfortable do you feel going to the GP in the first place to get that checkup, etc., etc. So I think I was really interested in looking and looking at health from that specific angle, and being able to, I just loved the work that Thorn Harbor Health was doing in terms of actually like hitting that and targeting that.
2: Yeah, I think it's that's an interesting aspect of the organization, is that it explicitly targets that through things like events and outreach and like bringing community together in a way that you would be like, is that health? But actually it's all kind of interconnected. I mean, a massive org as well, like as I'm sure you would have discovered when you start volunteering there, you're like, oh, they do all of this stuff. Was there anything that like struck you when you kind of were getting to know the organization about, like, I don't know, a program that the org did, or a piece of history?
0: I think, honestly, and as you did say, what struck me was the variety, because in terms of, you have to be having roles across every single sector, and whether this was outreach at sex on-premises venues, or whether it was simply organizing community events, which...
2: Yep.
0: It's for more social gathering, it all kind of contributes.
2: Yeah.
0: From which other angle.
3: Yeah, adding on point, like on top of what Phoebe has just talked about in terms of like social determinant of health, like that's something that reminds me of, it's a paper that I read regarding how isolation sometimes, when someone like experiences loneliness, the health effect actually translates to them having like a pack of cigarettes for like the same day.
2: Really?
3: Yeah, that's something I remember reading.
2: That's so interesting.
3: So yeah, and then thinking about like the what Thorn Harbor offers in terms of like volunteering, it really offers that organic meetup opportunity where people just simply gather. I guess sometimes some of the, like when I imagine like some of the remedy for perhaps like a certain mental health implications, perhaps it's not exactly just the medication or therapy, but really that opportunity to meet up, the opportunity for that sort of like human interactions, I'd say, like, you know, just a bit of the catch up, or just a cup of coffee. And and then I thought Thorn Harbor has done so well in terms of like offering those organic meetup opportunities for everyone to just to be human and to be ourselves and great coffee.
2: Right, okay, well, I'm hiring you two as my doctor going forward. Social determinants of health, you heard it here first. You are listening to Well Well Well here on Joy and the Community Radio Network. Stick around as we continue this conversation about National Volunteer Week.
4: Sexual health, mental health, and the overall well-being of our LGBTIQ communities. You're listening to Well Well Well.
2: You are listening to Well, Well, Well. If you're just joining us, we're chatting with Phoebe and Leo, two volunteers at Thorn Harbor Health, about National Volunteer Week, why they got involved in Thorn Harbor, and the kind of things that they do around the org. I wanted to ask you both, like, you talked a bit about the kind of roles that you've been doing, but can you just, like, describe, I guess, in loose terms, like, what a typical shift or day at Thorn Harbor looks like if somebody's thinking about volunteering? What do you kind of do when you're coming into the office?
3: It's quite diverse, really, depending on what roles I'm being allocated to. So right now, I do a bit of the events, mostly, where I sometimes I'm responsible for bump in and bump out. So it's more of the logistics side of like getting the venue set up.
2: Yeah.
3: And then there are also times when I have the opportunity to do a bit of a check-in process where I just go direct

0: go for like direct contact with like participants, have a bit of a chit chat, and also just to make sure they're comfortable. So yeah, that's the event side, I would assume.
1: Yeah, yeah. Nice. How about you, Phoebe?
2: Sure. So yeah, 100%, I definitely agree. It's very different depending on what role you're doing. Right now, as doing stuff within the LGBTQIA plus women's health research kind of hub. Recently, the most recent work that I've done was some survey digitization. So this is really simple. We had at the carnival, I believe, early in
1: the
2: Midsummer Carnival, we had basically a feedback health survey that we just had anybody who was participating really fill out. And so I guess shifts recently for me have been looking like rocking up at the office, getting set up at my desk, get kind of like a volunteer laptop, and it was just going through those surveys and inputting the data from that. So I think, yeah, that was more a bit of a monotonous task. it was good. It was kind of, it was good to see all the end results. But earlier in the year, one of the projects that's recently been getting up has been Quinn. It's been a website promoting LGBTQIA plus women and non-binary health.
1: And so needed as well, right? Yeah, like that's much. A particular aspect of kind of queer health that often gets forgotten.
2: So it was really great in terms of all the content being generated to be getting put up on that website, as I had a hand in looking over and providing feedback if Georgia or Rachel needed it. And just kind of being a free hand, basically, with any tasks that needed to be getting done for these kind of important.
0: I guess that's what also makes like volunteering at Thornhub are so fun. It's almost like a box of chocolate. It's like you never know what you're gonna get. But also, each of these experiences, for me, it's like so new, such a great learning opportunity to tap into like different intersectionality of queer LGBTIQ plus and the community. What does that entail? Like, how does that look like when it's paired with like health, like what Phoebe has been doing, and what would that entail in a when culture it's part of the conversation with like particularly culturally and linguistically diverse community, like what does like LGBTIQ plus mean in their space? So it's such a wonderful eye-opener for me.
1: I think like having a diverse role of volunteers, as in like a bunch of different people volunteering, means that you can bring your perspective and influence like in some way kind of what's happening at the org, which is cool. I feel like you've touched on it a little bit, but like there is obviously a sense of kind of community connection at the org, and just generally being queer people, you kind of have that sense of connection with each other. Have you found that that's been the case through volunteering, and like have you crossed paths, I guess, with people that you wouldn't have otherwise interacted with?
2: Yeah, absolutely. I think for me personally, I started volunteering at Thorn Harbor maybe 2 or 3 years after getting out of high school. As in that kind of context, you kind of, I feel, get quite a narrow range of people that you are spending time around just naturally. I feel like everybody kind of creates their little bubble.
1: I'm still friends with all of my friends from high school. And my boyfriend takes a piss out of me about it. Make some new friends.
2: 100%. Sometimes it's not needed. And I think when I rocked up to the volunteer induction session, I think this was the first time for me that I really felt that I was beginning to understand what it meant to be part of the LGBTQ community, as opposed to, not as opposed to anything necessarily, but just in terms of, I've had queer friends before, but because we've grown up together, or we've come together because of similar interests, as opposed to shared experience.
1: Yeah, totally.
2: This was when I began to meet people who were from all different parts of the LGBT community. Totally. And that was really eye-opening.
0: I love how you
1: go.
0: Just gonna jump in. I love how Phoebe touched upon the idea of bubble, because as someone who's new to Melbourne, I have come across lots of amazing human beings. They're all wonderful and they have all made my journey into Melbourne like so memorable. But on the other hand, I do sometimes have that sense that, oh wow, it's kind of like everyone has their own bubbles.
1: Yeah, then, lots of little
0: like
1: bubbles.
0: What Joe was talking about, like how you sort of like just hang out with your high school friends during that period of time. So I was like, but what if I want to burst a bubble? Like, I want to be part of the bubble. So I feel like in volunteering, it does give me that opportunity to socialize. It's more about that establishment of human connections and being like with people of like very different background, like someone having their own story or lived experience regarding like lots of things. So it's such an eye opener for me.
2: This is, I think, really within volunteering, what I've found more so than any other kind of almost organized social event is that every volunteer you will meet is so open-minded and so ready to form connection with other people. I think it's a really great environment to meet other people. And whether that turns into a more prolonged friendship or connection, or whether it's you're learning something and you're getting out of something, of just having that one conversation or just being around somebody else who is actually really willing to be there and to just take you as you are and to listen and have a chat.
1: I guess there's that like shared sense of all giving up time voluntarily to like be together and do something that maybe breaks down that barrier a little bit. I was going to say as well that like you talked about community there, and I kind of felt the same way before I started getting involved in Thorn Harbour for work, because I was like, people talk about like queer community, like almost like big C community, and you're like, okay, I don't know if that really kind of, if I feel that in my day-to-day life, but working and volunteering with the org, you definitely do start to feel that. Phoebe, I wanted to talk to you about the Minus 18 Leadership Program. Congratulations that you're involved in. Do you see a connection between like volunteering and queer youth leadership, or can you just tell us a bit about the program?
2: Yeah, sure. So this is actually kind of a different volunteer, I guess, position or whatnot. It's I've been able to be a part of the Minus 18 Young Leaders Program. And so that's basically 20 young people who were just giving a hand in Minus 18 events. They've been giving us professional development and stuff like that as well.
1: Amazing.
2: So, yeah, that's been really awesome. And it's been giving me a really different insight, similar but different in terms of the experiences that I've had with Thorn Harbour House and the experiences that I've had volunteering and being around queer young people. I think it's interesting in terms of queer youth leadership. I think, I guess, in terms of being a queer young person, you don't necessarily get pushed into leadership roles because you're not established in terms of not becoming the CEO or a manager within your career workplace.
1: But you have such an important perspective. I wonder, like, what is your view on that? Are you like, respectfully, fuck the oldies, get out of the way?
2: No,
1: make room for the youth.
2: Absolutely not. I think it's so much you need representation from all different age demographics. And it's in terms of being an adult and volunteering, and how that impacts on queer young people, I guess I always think about it as, you know, change. It doesn't happen quickly and you're not necessarily going to be there for the results of it. That's kind of the reality of social progress. But I, an image comes to mind of the Mardi Gras in the early 1980s, which kind of sparked a series of events that led to the decriminalization of homosexuality. And that is an event that I was not even alive for. I personally did not contribute to that at all, but I have kind of, I guess, I very much feel the impacts of that in terms of I was never even raised with the idea that homosexuality should be criminal.
1: Yeah.
2: And that came off of the backs of so many volunteers tears from the past.
1: Yeah, yeah.
2: And I guess the duality in that is that I think people now have the opportunity to create a legacy that future generations can actually benefit from. So
1: yeah. Wow. I love that. It's like that concept of, I guess, like standing on the shoulders of sort of queer elders, I guess, which is a history like maybe we don't talk about enough. If somebody listening was like, oh, I want to volunteer, but I feel nervous, I don't know what to do, what would you say? What would your words
2: be?
1: Just start.
0: Sort of like a comfort zone thing. I know for some people it might be quite a barrier for them to have that I'm embarrassed, I don't know if I know or not. But for me, it's sort of like a mental gym, actually. Like for those who go to the gym, you sort of like the body's anatomy, sort of like if you want to grow muscles, you sort of have to break down what you have originally, and then you sort of like do something to get yourself exposed, and then with that simile, and then you get whatever muscles that you want. Yeah. And yeah, now that I can think about it, like with volunteering, it's kind of the same process, sort of like a mental gym where you push yourself out there, try it, don't be afraid, and you know, you always get surprised.
1: Well, you guys are super buff volunteers.
0: Here's my 9 packs.
2: Getting in.
0: Yep, all the way there.
1: Thank you both so much for joining me and for having this conversation.
2: And thanks, Joel, for
0: hosting.
2: Thank you.
1: Thanks, guys.
0: Thank you.
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1: And that's all we have time for on this episode of Well, Well, Well. 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

Hey music lovers, and welcome to another week of the A Eclectic. That's right, you're tuned in for another week with me, your host Ash Sandbrooks. As per usual, playing all the brand new, goddamn gorgeous, beautiful music right from across the country. Still in that sweet spot, we've got so many amazing tracks. Just this half of the show, Kylie Aldust has a new record, came out on the 30th of February, Stella Donnelly, and a brand new one from Carla Da Forno. By playing behind me is another one from Orwellu Dreamhouse, came out through Hope Street Recordings. It is a stunner. You're on 2BBB or coming at you most likely via the Community Radio Network, and guess what? You're on AU Eclectic. Okay, let's do this.

so good. It's my pick of the week. His name is Alcides Neto, and the album is called MU. It's off Music in Exile Records, which a record label that we love, working with Australians who they're English. Their language is English, is not their first language. And it's incredible. It's like this mix of Brazilian, but it's super contemporary to my ears. And the album, as I mentioned, is called MU, and the artist is Alcides Neto. We'll play more of him later in the show, but playing behind me is a brand new one from Kylie Aldist. She put out her album called Hybrid. Came out on the 13th of February through Inner Tribe Records, and this song's called One Time Offer. It's funky.

One-time offer by the legendary Kylie Aldist. Terrific new record from her came out on the 13th of February. It's titled Hybrid, and it came out through Inner Tribe Records. And I'm going to back announce from the top of that three power bracket, which was pretty phenomenal. We heard the incredible Oh Well You Dream House, followed by the El Citus Nito, my pick of the week, with a track called Ciao. Now, we're going to mix this next bracket up, and if you were tuned into the AU Eclectic where you are right now on the Community Radio Network, I finished our show with Stella Donnelly. My favorite record, my favorite song from her record, which is the title track called Love and Fortune. And unfortunately, we had to break halfway through it. So I'm going to play it in its entirety tonight. It did come out in November last year, but hey, it's not that old and it's too good not to play. And look, this little bracket is going to feature a brand new song from Carla Dal Forno. She has been away for a little while, and it's terrific to have new music from her. And it's going to finish with Georgia Knight with this infectious, incredible song called Mingle that I cannot get enough of. But hey, let's start this bracket off with Stella Donnelly, and the song is called Love and Fortune on the AU Eclectic.

about character building. Absolutely incredible song by Georgia Knight. It's called Mingle, taken from her debut album called Bean Pole. And she's based in Melbourne, and largely the whole record is recorded on that auto harp, which really fills that particular song. And many of the tracks off this record are filled with super shadowy sounds. It's really cinematic, it's soundscapey, it's super lush, it's a bit goth and synthy. I absolutely love it. I think I remember this one crept up on me. It came out late last year, but there were some earlier songs by Georgia Knight and are a bit more folky from memory. But this thing, this debut album called Beanpole is, a big shift in some more pop and, darker realms. It's pretty incredible. No shows in Australia at the moment, but she's touring New Zealand next month. So we're going to keep playing more of Georgia Knight, but I want to back announce, so it was just so strong. We started this one off with Stella Donnelly and another one from Well You Dream House and that terrific song by Carla Del Forno. She's back and she has a brand new song called Going Out, and it's from her brand new record called Confession. It comes out through Callista Records, and it's this kind of quiet upheaval. That particular song, Going Out, it's kind of, I don't know, it's got some undercurrents about it. It is available as a pre-order via the Bandcamp. All right, let's keep kicking this on. Going to play a brand new one from Courtney Barnett. She's back. Brand new record coming up around the corner. We'll talk a bit more coming later on the show, but hey, you're on the AU Eclectic on the Community Radio Network. It's Courtney Barnett.

Oh man, the musicality on this thing is out of control. You're listening again to some more of this record, which is called Amu by Alcides Neto off the Music in Exile Records. It came out on 27th of February, but it is new to me and I'm absolutely loving it. Definitely want to try to get him on the show, and the show you are listening to is the AU Eclectic. We are churning through the songs this week. It's another rich and ripe week of incredible emerging music from right across the country. If you just tuned in, it's the AU Eclectic and you're on the Community Radio Network. Okay, we're going to mix things up a little bit with this next song by Human Movement. Now, this guy has been putting out records and tracks. He's very prolific for probably around 10 years now. He's an Australian-Lebanese producer. As I mentioned, his name is Human Movement. Thinking these incredible house electronic, but he weaves it in a way that's kind of, you know, UK garage breakbeaty, but it's just so incredible. He has a brand new record coming out. I can't see any dates, but it's a debut album. It's called 50-50. We're going to keep an eye on it, but there's a new song that just came out. It's called Yala Eddie, and the artist, his name is Human Movement. And hang on with this one. It's a little different that we've played tonight, or this week, rather. But I hope you enjoy it. Human Movement. Let's do this. You're on AU Eclectic.

يلا بفضل ابو شهر عصب لبنان لبنان الله يهنيكم يا رب.

It's called The New by Mia Jelavic. It came out through Suitcase Records. It came out on the 24th of February. Now my time is almost up, but I do want to back acknowledge Kui. We heard that track, Daisies. Pretty new Sydney band. They're just absolutely incredible. Lots of poetry, visual arts, and blending of Connection to Country. That wonderful new song comes out through Messengers, their album, which came out on the 13th of February. Now, we are going to leave you tonight, well, this week, I keep saying tonight, with a track that I absolutely love by an artist who has been around for a long time but hasn't put much music out for a little while. His name's Cam Butler. Now, the song is called Clear Infinity. Cam has been around for a long time now, and he founded a band called Silver Ray it must have been 15 years ago now, but absolutely incredible. And this new song is formidable as usual. Hey, this is going to play me out, but it's been an absolute pleasure this week. You've been listening to the AU Eclectic, thanks to the Community Radio Network, where you're most likely listening to me. And I'm going to leave you with this absolutely goddamn gorgeous, beautiful song called Clear Infinity by Cam Butler. Hey, we'll catch you next week. Hold on to this one. Okay, bye now.

The Sonny Clark Trio with Sigmund Romberg's Softly As in a Morning Sunrise. Sonny Clark piano with Paul Chambers bass and Philly Joe Jones drums, recorded in 1957. Welcome along to The Breeze, the program coming from the studios of 4MBS Classic FM, MBS Lite Digital Radio and Silver Memories Nostalgia Radio in Brisbane. We're right the way around Australia on the Community Radio Network as we take two tracks from the album Satin Doll, in brackets, Smooth Jazz Plays Duke Ellington.

Smooth Jazz plays Duke Ellington, and I'd like to get the feel that the Duke would have approved wholeheartedly. Kevin Tony leading the group that time from the piano with Duke Ellington's Saturn Doll, and before that, Take the A-Train, written by Billy Strayhorn for Ellington, with Carl Evers Jr. from the synthesizer taking the lead, and some nice muted trumpet by Romley Davis. Saturn Doll, Smooth Jazz, plays Duke Ellington. On the breeze now, this is Matt Baker.

Almost Blue, vocals and piano by Matt Baker, originally from Sydney, now based in New York. Almost Blue, written by Elvis Costello and recorded by Matt Baker in New York in 2016. What's this? Jane Fonda called again. This is Gary Burton and the Quartet on The Breeze.

the new Gary Burton Quartet, or new as it was in 2013 when that was recorded, and the piece with the rather strange title, Jane Fonda Called Again, from the album Guided Tour. Gary Burton vibraphone with Julian Lars guitar, Scott Colley bass, and Antonio Sanchez drums. George Benson, another favourite on the breeze, One on One.

the group known as Tree. The core trio of Kevin Hunt, keyboards and piano, with Steve Hunter, bass, and David Jones, drums. And on that occasion, joining them as a special guest, Andrew Robson, playing alto sax. And that's called Love and Logic, written by Steve Hunter. We may come back to that, because a couple of very interesting pieces I'll tell you about, if not this time, next time.

the Bill Charlotte Trio on the Breeze and Make Me Rainbows, taken from their 2016 album Notes from New York. Bill Charlotte playing piano with Kenny Washington drums and Peter Washington bass. Here's a wonderful voice of Morgana King on the Breeze.

Simply eloquent. Morgana King with one of her own songs. Morgana King also was an actress. And in 1964, she was nominated for a Grammy Award for Best Newcomer. And that award went to a group called the Beatles. I mentioned Tree, and now we might have time for one more. This time, Kevin Hunt is playing accordion with Steve Hunter bass and David Jones drums. It's called Shrub by Tree.

There we have it, written by David Jones, a piece called Shrub. And just looking at the album, very interesting piece by David Jones where he plays Tibetan and Japanese bowls and dish mops on the drum kit. We'll get around to that at some other time. Thanks for your company this time on The Breeze. Have a great week. I'm John Deegan. Ciao for now.

0: 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Keep this station strong by signing up as a supporter.
1: From the concert halls to the juke joints,
2: from the churches to the festivals and the fields,
1: welcome to another episode of Bill Street Caravan, celebrating the sounds of Memphis and the Mississippi Delta for nearly 30 years.
2: Heard around the globe on NPR worldwide. 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Hi, I'm your co-host, Pat Mitchell Worley.
1: What? Whoa, Pat, you sound strange. Are you sure? Are you okay?
2: Do you believe that? Oh, no, I'm not Pat Mitchell Worley, although I do know her. I am Steve Selvidge.
1: Hey, Steve. You were a pretty convincing Pat, but there's no replacing Pat.
2: No, they broke the mold with Pat.
1: Today we're bringing you a very special performance from Dixon Gallery and Gardens Art on Fire event, with a performance from Alice Hazen and the Blaze. So glad to have a guest host today in the person of Mr. Steve Selvidge. Steve is the son of the founding producer and founding executive director of Bill Street Caravan, Mr. Sid Selvidge.
2: Oh, yeah.
1: Steve may have called him Pop or Father or Dad.
2: Pops.
1: Pops. Cool, yeah. Cool. Well, we're honored to have the legacy of all things Bill Street Caravan sitting with us today, and he's going to be hosting. You'll hear a lot more from Steve throughout the rest of 2025 and beyond. Today, we're showcasing Alice Hazen and the Blaze live from the Dixon Gallery and Gardens during their 2024 Art on Fire event. And I actually had the privilege of performing alongside Alice Hazen at that particular event as my band, Black Cream, a local Memphis band, performed at the Art on Fire event with Dixon as well. And I'll tell you what, I watched Alice's performance from the sidelines right there next to the stage. And it was truly a magical, energetic, and eclectic performance. Alice is a violinist, and she actually seems to be a rock violinist, if you let me define it. But she has a band that consists of drums, bass, and keyboards, and they rocked. I never thought I'd say a violinist rocked out, but I watched Alice Hazen and Blaze absolutely rock out and rock that stage. So I'm excited to have her, and we're all excited to have her on Bill Street Caravan today. I believe you mentioned earlier, Steve, that you know her as well.
2: Yeah, we have played together. We used to do the Way at St. John's Methodist, John Kilzer's recovery service. And yeah, I mean, she's super energetic always.
1: What were your roles? What was you all's respective roles at the Way?
2: Well, she was playing violin and I was playing guitar. I might sing one now and again, but yeah, I mean, I noticed straight off that we were up there on stage and we both had pedal boards. You know, she was running through all kinds of cool, like, phasers and stuff, and it was really, really neat. And just, like I said, very energetic and a lot of fun to play with.
1: Yeah, and working with her, you wouldn't almost be able to tell that, I mean, she's classically trained, Yale graduated musician from Vermont, who has found her way down to the dirty South.
2: That's
1: in
2: right.
1: Tennessee.
2: That's right. Just come here and just soak it in.
1: Yes, indeed. And Memphis continues to have that effect on musicians who travel or move here. They basically adopt this city as their own, and Alice has definitely done that, and she's barnstorming all through the city of Memphis, her and her bands.
2: Yeah, she works, man.
1: Yes, sir. I'm very glad that we crossed paths. Since we can talk a little more personally about relationships with Alice, as we're both musicians that have worked with her or alongside her, how would you describe, given you all were at church, so maybe...
2: Well, we weren't playing church songs.
1: Oh, okay.
2: This was a recovery service that played...
1: Oh, right.
2: I mean, we could go anywhere from, I don't know, the meters to, God, just all kinds of stuff.
1: So what was it like performing with a violinist? Had you performed with a violinist before or one like Alice?
2: Not one like Alice. When I first started playing with Amy Levere, she had a violin player, Bob Fergo, who used to play with Leonard Cohen. Here and there, you know, but I mean, not often. It's not like a horn player or a keyboard player.
1: I think that may be, or at least in my opinion, that's kind of part of the appeal of Alice. I mean, you look at it and you say, okay, I may have an idea of what's about to happen. And then the band gets going and Alice takes off on one of her many almost jam band type solos. And you're standing there like, wow, I didn't know I was going to be rocked out like this by this lady in this band. But they absolutely have adopted a Memphis swagger that is setting stages, blazing stages.
2: Yeah.
1: All across this region. So shout out to you again, Alice, for coming here, being a transplant, but yet making your mark and calling Memphis your home.
2: I think, too, she brings a lot of positivity, which is one thing that I like. Just, I mean, personally, in her, you know, I'm always glad to see her. And it's, you know, there's always a big smile. I think that translates to the stage.
1: Yep. I had Alice in here for the interview for this show a few months ago. And as you all will hear, we've got a little limited time on what we can cover in an interview. After the tape stopped rolling, we talked for another hour about all things music, mm-hmm. moving here, being here. And like you said, just full of energy and full of knowledge, but also very curious about the music world here in Memphis and curious enough to immerse herself in
2: it. Yeah, for sure.
1: And I'm watching her grow now, even though I've only recently met her. The way she described her evolution as a musician, Memphis has played a major part in the latest iteration of her sound. And we're lucky enough to have Alice and her band on today's episode of Bill Street Caravan. Let's get into some music from Alice Hazen and the Blaze, live from the Dixon Gallery and Gardens and their annual Art on Fire event.

0: That was music from Alice Hazen and The Blaze at Art on Fire at the Dixon.
1: We'll be back with more music from Alice Hazen and The Blaze live at Art on Fire in just a bit.
0: Up next, Grammy-nominated bluesman Guy Davis takes us through the life histories of the pioneers and innovators enshrined in the Blues Hall of Fame. This segment is brought to you by the Blues Foundation and is also available as a standalone podcast through iTunes.
2: Alberta Hunter sat across the hospital room from my bed. She looked old, slender, and positively vital. She wore her hair straightened and tied up in a braided crown. Gold hoop earrings matched her thin gold bracelets that jingled as she pointed a long red fingernail at me. "I've never had no blues about no man in my life, honey," Alberta said. She sat relaxed, her legs crossed, her eyes twinkling. "And I've seen them all," she chuckled. Indeed, as I'd find out. In Memphis, W.C. Handy marched past her house on Beale Street. In Chicago, she sang in a gangster cabaret with King Oliver and Louis Armstrong backing her up. In New York, she sang on records with Fats Waller behind her. In London, she shared the stage every night for a year with Paul Robeson. Alberta even performed during Britain's celebration for the coronation of King George VI. And then she walked away from it. Exited stage right, left no forwarding address. For the next 17 years, she worked as a nurse in this hospital and scarcely spoke of her previous life. That's what she was doing in my room, on her night off, no less. I'd gotten rushed to the hospital a few days back with a burst appendix. I woke up from surgery and saw this little old lady in neatly starched whites beside the bed. And when she hummed a tune, she swung like a whole band. I told her how I dig the blues. She chuckled. Alberta took special care of her patients. She kept everyone on clean, dry sheets, in clean, fresh clothes. She snuck us extra food and Coca-Colas. One night, I raged with fever, and she smuggled in an old remedy. She crushed up gypsum weed and peach tree leaves, mixed them with vinegar in a sink. She soaked a handkerchief in it and laid that across my eyes. It smelled like socks, but Alberta's cool touch and attention settled me down. "My grandmother cured my headache with this," Alberta said. "She bathed me in a zinc wash tub and traced the three moles on my foot. She told my mama, 'This one's a wanderer.'" That was the first I'd heard of Alberta's life. She had me hooked.
3: Hey, come on up some night, my castle's rocking. You can bust your...
2: No modern medicine or ancient superstition made me feel better than listening to her. I soon figured out I had a legend on my ward. One sunny afternoon in Chicago, young Alberta went for a drive with a piano player named Lovey Austin. Lovey was a take-charge kind of person. She had escaped from Tennessee and totally remade herself in Chicago, renamed herself and everything. Now she led her own band. Lovey had men working for her. Lovey had the interior of her car upholstered in leopard skin to match her riding clothes. Alberta never learned to drive, and Lovey drove like she hadn't been taught. Lovey clasped a cigarette between her teeth, sat back cool and calm, and flew. Alberta got nervous and started singing, making up words to put her mind somewhere else. "Gee, but it's hard to love someone when that someone don't love you. I'm so disgusted, heartbroken too. I got the downhearted blues." Lovey said, "Oh, that's wonderful, honey." So Alberta tossed out another rhyme. "Got the world in a jug, stopper in my hand. And if you want me, you must come under my command." Now that line had to be written by a woman who never got the blues from a man. Downhearted Blues officially was Alberta and Lovey's, but it became a classic thanks to another lady from Tennessee. The song practically made Bessie Smith. Back in the hospital room, Alberta said, "I laugh when I read these little books about the blues. I don't recall seeing them blind boys with their guitars up on stage with me in Oslo or Stockholm." She began to trail off her heightened effect. "Copenhagen, London, the Palladium, Paris, Cairo." Maybe I'm just getting old. I was back in the 20s and 30s, baby. I didn't see them white boys with me on Broadway. That's why I sang the blues. I never heard of any of them until these little white boys started writing the history of the blues. I asked her if she deserved a bigger part. I've been under too much scrutiny in my life, baby. It ain't worth it. My privacy means everything. As my days in the hospital wore on and our conversation deepened, I figured out why she had never had the blues about a man. Her first true love was named Lottie. They met in Chicago at one of those all-night cabarets with Louis Armstrong and King Oliver blowing. Lottie invited Alberta to visit her in New York and jotted down the address. Alberta soon showed up at Lottie's home. The place was a mansion, probably the biggest in Harlem. Alberta marched up to ring the bell. The front door opened, and there stood Lottie's uncle, Bert Williams, only the most famous black entertainer in the world. "Lottie here?" Alberta asked. Mr. Williams walked away without speaking, but left the door open a crack. It all happened fast, like real true love. Alberta and Lottie bought an apartment together on 148th Street up Sugar Hill. To make it official, the last thing Alberta needed to do was tell her mama. Mama, Miss Laura, had no real problems with people living differently. Miss Laura used to work in Memphis on Gayoso Street washing clothes in a bawdy house. She said everything she knew about manners and social nicety came from those sporting women. Miss Laura didn't judge. Until she got to Sugar Hill. Miss Laura barely took one step into her daughter's apartment. She had traveled by train from Chicago, but saw Lottie and turned right back around. "I don't like New York," she told Alberta. But Miss Laura soon came back for good. Her husband died, leaving her without a provider. "She needed me, and I made enough money to take care of her," Alberta said. "Looking after Mama meant I had no choice but to live my life on the go. We already faced discrimination from being black, then our family's disapproval. I couldn't portray my true self on stage. There was no escape. The secret kept me on the run.
3: I got a mind to ramble, ooh, but I don't know where to go."
2: No man ever gave Alberta the blues, but still, she had them. She and Lottie obtained passports and set sail across the Atlantic. Their old friend, Bricktop, from the early nights in Chicago, set up a club in Paris. Brick came from West Virginia and could be as crude and dirty as an old coal miner, Alberta told me. Brick would call from the street into my window, "What you witches doing up there?" Except she didn't say witches. Not only did French people worship blacks, but our private life was nothing to hide. In Paris, we took on the flavor of Paris. We felt at ease in cafe society as well as in the joints where the waitresses picked up their tips without using their hands. Alberta corresponded with all the black papers to describe the race situation throughout the world for folks back home. She leaked back word of a romance, an engagement to a baron. I asked her about him. "A total fabrication, honey. We needed a divorce in the background to keep people from talking. Being engaged to a fairy tale prince did the same thing without hurting anyone. Just a little slickology." The only problem she and Lottie faced was that no one on the continent knew how to do black hair. That was the only problem until Hitler came. The U.S. government required its citizens on temporary work visas to return to America. Bricktop barely got out before France fell to the Nazis. Their friend Josephine Baker stayed and joined the underground resistance. Alberta did the next best thing. She signed on with the USO. She spent much of the next decade until the end of the Korean War flying from battle zone to battle zone, strapped to a parachute in a bumpy, noisy troop transport. She gave the boys her all, or her almost, anyway. Some nights, she stepped on stage in freezing temperatures, soldiers holding their flashlights to illuminate her. She wore her tightest, most shimmering gown, no overcoat and nothing underneath. Everyone sacrificed in the war, she laughed. Those boys might get killed the next day.
3: Baby, she's gone.
2: Not long after she returned to New York for good, Miss Laura passed away. When she died, I could finally live how I always wanted, settle down to regular life with my loved ones. Alberta's generosity and trust lifted my spirit even as the pain and swelling in my abdomen got worse and my temperature jumped and dropped. She never once asked me to keep quiet. Didn't she know I could turn the spotlight back on her? Tell the world she was a star? Share her true story? Finally, I had to ask, are you worried I'm going to get out of here and tell your secret? She looked at me with pity. I said, I mean, that's your deathbed confession. She said, yeah, honey, but this ain't my deathbed.
3: Look what the sun has done to me. It seems there's no more fun to me.
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3: Welcome back to Bill Street Caravan, where we bring you the best of Memphis music and culture straight to your ears. I'm Steve Selvage.
2: And I'm Thomas Crivens. Today we're showcasing an artist whose music is as dynamic and inspiring as the setting where we recorded her performance. That's right, Steve. We're talking about Alice Hazen and the Blaze, live from the Dixon Gallery and Gardens during their 2024 Art on Fire event.
3: Art on Fire is one of Memphis's most beloved cultural events, blending the visual and performing arts with great food and unforgettable atmosphere. This year's lineup included the fiery fiddle-powered grooves of Alice Hazen and the Blaze, and they certainly delivered a performance to remember.
2: Absolutely, Steve. Alice's sound is a genre-defying mix of rock, folk, and roots music, driven by her classically trained violin mastery. But there's so much more to Alice's story. As I mentioned earlier, she comes from Vermont, a place known really more for its maple syrup and mountains. But she made the journey to Memphis, Tennessee, and we're equally rich in culture, but with a decidedly different twist to it. Can you imagine trading snowshoes for barbecue?
3: That's quite the leap, Thomas. Alice's journey from Vermont to Memphis was also a musical one. She studied at Yale University, where she honed her classical violin skills. But when she landed in Memphis, the city's soul and energy pulled her into the world of improvisation and genre blending. Her music today reflects that fusion, combining technical mastery with the freewheeling spirit of Memphis.
2: That's right, Steve. Her latest works, including her upcoming EP, Dream of Rain, highlight global climate challenges. And her track, Memphis Sands, speaks to protecting the aquifer right here in Memphis. It's music with a message, and it resonates deeply. And you know, Steve, Alice has a knack for making serious topics relatable and even fun. I mean, who else could make an aquifer sound groovy?
3: If you're loving what you hear, you'll want to check out more of Alice Hazen's music. You can find her online at alicehazen.com, that's H-A-S-E-N, where she shares updates, tour dates, and music releases. She's also on social media, so be sure to follow her there for the latest news.
2: Now let's throw it back to the music. Here's more from Alice Hazen and the Blaze, live at the Dixon Gallery and Gardens on Bill Street Caravan.

0: All right, we're here on Beale Street Caravan with Alice Hasten. How are you doing?
1: I'm great. Excited to be here. How about you guys?
0: Oh, we're doing fantastic. Even better now that we have a star in our midst.
1: Oh, stop.
0: Well, you know, you've got quite an interesting story, and the cat's already out of the bag because we're, of course, sharing the music of Memphis all over the world, but you're not from here originally.
1: That's true. I'm from the upwards north, from the state of Vermont.
0: All right. Absolutely. So what brought you to Memphis, Tennessee?
1: Well, in 2012, I didn't know what I wanted to do after graduating college, so I applied for Teach for America, and they placed me down in the south in Clarksdale, Mississippi, as a band director. And so that was a big change for me. I had never been to the South, and I had no clue what it would be like. But as a stroke of luck would have it, I got placed right in the center of the blues capital of the world. And that really introduced me to just like a wonderful cast of characters and musicians who showed me what the blues really, where it comes from and what it's grown into now, which it's blossoming into all these different cool genres that people in Clarksdale are like really bringing it, you know, into the new century. So there's just a great connection to Memphis through Clarksdale. And that kind of was where I cut my teeth as a performer. Jamming at Ground Zero and forming a band called Blackwater Trio, which was acoustic folk rock. And then in 2015, I decided to leave my job at the school and just focus on creating music. And then in 2016, I decided to come up to Memphis and expand my horizons a little bit more.
0: Spectacular. If I could take even a step further back, because I didn't want to skip over this. I mean, what is your training and how did you even begin to spark a musical practice?
1: Well, I'm lucky that when I grew up, I had a mother who is in the Vermont Symphony Orchestra who plays flute, and she's still in the orchestra, still an active musician.

0: And then my dad is also really supportive of me. So when I was young, my mom started me on Suzuki violin. And then from there, I just, you know, she made sure that I didn't quit. And both of them really have supported me through the years. And I will say my mom was a little hesitant at first when I left the classical sphere, which was what I was in all through college. And I majored in music at Yale. Played in the Yale Symphony, and then I went straight down to the South and started this completely different life of someone who plays in bars and, you know, gets paid partially in beer. And she was like, I'm not so sure about that. But then once I started putting out some of my first original like works, like my first album, Violin Tro, she decided that this was going to be okay with her. So,
1: you know, I guess it's been swimming around in my head for quite some time, but I've never been able to sit down in an environment where, you know, no one would hold me accountable for my potential ignorance. But what is the distinction between a violin and a fiddle? Is it the style of music and the repertoire, or is it the instrument itself?
0: That's a great question. And I like to come up with different answers, but my favorite one...
1: For the sake of my education, can you give me the right answer?
0: Oh, yes. Yeah, I'll give you both. The right answer is it can be whatever you're holding in your hands. If it's shaped like one of those things you just mentioned, it can be either one. So there are just two different styles. Well, fiddle has a bunch of styles. You could do Western swing. You could do Celtic. You could do Appalachian, old time. You could do blues. So there's a bunch of different ways you can go in the non-classical sphere. But when I first came down here, I just had one instrument, and that was my violin, my acoustic, very old and fragile violin that I can't believe I took into some of the bars I did. But I played on that and still do when I record for folks. You know, that is my primary, and that has seen me through concerts. Like when I was in the Vermont Youth Orchestra, we got to go to Carnegie Hall and play. So it's been both Carnegie Hall and to Ground Zero Blues Club. Wow. So that one instrument can definitely just be both. And it's just about the style. The other answer I like to give is the violin has four strings. The fiddle has four strings.
1: Oh.
0: So, yeah, that's just the funny answer. But they're the same.
1: Yeah. Well, walk me through the dynamics of your band because I've seen you solo. I've seen you in duos. You mentioned the trio. So there's quite a lot of configurations. And you also have done some session work as well. How did the band sort of congeal and come together for you?
0: Well, for the one we're talking about with that played Art on Fire, which is called Alice Hazen and the Blaze, which also, you know, I guess the fire imagery of the fiddle, and, you know, the fiddle is associated with the devil, and so it was just it all came together for me. But that band, our first shows were in 2018. I think the first show we ever had was at 831 South Cooper. But then the next year, I put together my first album, which is called Violin Tro. And that was just like the beginning of what I would call my solo career as an artist, fiddle player, singer, songwriter. And so that has truly been one of my projects that I feel like is the most Alice. You know, the one where I can just do whatever I want because it's my band. But in addition, I think the band has also contributed so much to the sound.
1: Awesome. Well, we've enjoyed having you on Bill Street Caravan, and I know our listeners have as well.
0: Thank you. I really appreciate being on here with you guys, so thank you.
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0: That wraps up another episode of Bill Street Caravan. We hope you've enjoyed this incredible performance from Alice, Hazen, and The Blaze.
1: Be sure to tune in next week for more amazing music from Memphis and beyond. Until then, I'm Steve Selvage.
0: And I'm Thomas Cribbins. Thanks for listening to Bill Street Caravan. 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

0: BBC News with Danielle Yaovetska. The US military says renewed strikes on Iranian targets were defensive as diplomatic moves continue to try to end the war. The attacks on Iranian missile sites and mine-laying boats have put renewed pressure on the ceasefire. In his latest comments, the US Secretary of State Marco Rubio said progress on reaching a peace deal with Iran would take a few days. Our State Department correspondent Tom Bateman has the latest.
1: This remains largely an interim agreement, and it is about reopening the Strait of Hormuz in return for the Americans lifting their naval blockade on Iranian ports. The whole issue of Iran's nuclear program, Washington's demands for the removal of highly enriched uranium or its disposal, and the Iranians' demands for the lifting of sanctions, the unfreezing of billions of dollars worth of oil revenue, all of that is currently being kicked off into a further 60-day process of negotiation if this deal gets signed, and that is still a big if.
0: The Israeli military has intensified airstrikes across Lebanon after the Prime Minister Benjamin Netanyahu said his country was at war again with Hezbollah. A reporter for the Lebanese National News Agency says 12 people were killed in overnight strikes on the town of Mashgara. There have also been attacks on districts in Tyre and Nabatea in southern Lebanon. A train has collided with a school minibus in Belgium, killing 4 people. 2 of the dead were teenagers. Other passengers were severely injured. The accident happened early in the morning at a level crossing in Buchenhout in East Flanders. Thomas Becken is the press officer for Infrabel, Belgium's railway network.
2: We have the images of our technical camera, and on those images we can see that the level crossing was closed at the moment of the accident. So that means the lights were on red and the barriers were closed. Why did the minivan still proceed to drive further? We don't know. But what I can tell you right now is that we are experiencing at this moment one of the worst accidents in the history of Belgium.
0: Top doctors in Britain say social media ranks alongside smoking as a threat to the health and well-being of young people. The Academy of Medical Royal Colleges made the statement in its submission to a government consultation on measures being considered for under 16 social media use, including a ban. Our technology editor is Zoe Kleinman.
3: Some of the ideas the government wanted opinions about included whether to restrict features designed to keep us on social media for longer, such as auto-scrolling, whether overnight curfews should be introduced, and banning under-16s from social media altogether. There's debate about whether a social media ban is the best way forward. In Australia, many children have found ways around it. Some campaigners say it should be up to the tech companies to make the platforms safer, rather than taking them away from young people.
0: You're listening to The World News from the BBC. Health officials in Gaza say that at least 5 people have been killed in an Israeli strike that hit a refugee camp in the centre of the Palestinian enclave. Medics and residents in the Maghazi camp say an Israeli drone fired a missile as people were confronting an anti-Hamas militia group. Such incursions into areas still under Hamas control by armed groups supported by Israel are reported to have been intensifying in recent weeks. Senegal's parliament has elected the sacked Prime Minister Ousmane Sonko as its new speaker, giving him a powerful platform to challenge the president. Mr. Sonko's predecessor stepped down on Sunday to make way for his ally. Mr. Sonko was unexpectedly removed from office by President Bassirou Diomaye Faye last week. South Korea has announced plans to build and launch its first nuclear-powered submarines. The country's defence minister said the vessels would be built at home using its own technology, despite pressure from Donald Trump to have them made in the US. Here's our global affairs reporter, Paul Moss.
4: Donald Trump has told allies they must do more to look after their own defence, rather than relying on US protection. Now it seems South Korea has taken him at his word. It's planning to have a fleet of nuclear-powered submarines, the first ready sometime in the 2030s. They won't carry nuclear weapons, but will be able to remain underwater for long periods, and their missiles could be used to hit North Korea's nuclear weapons sites. Mr. Trump had said he wanted the submarines built in the good old USA. On that wish, the president's been left disappointed.
0: The boss of the company that runs Starbucks in South Korea has made a second public apology over a controversial ad campaign that appeared to mock the 1980 massacre of pro-democracy protesters. Jung Yeon Jin, the chairman of Shinsegae, bowed 3 times and pleaded forgiveness on television after a public backlash and boycott of the coffee chain. And that's the latest BBC News.
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1: Hope I don't bore you if I tell you a story of what I thought I would see. Behind these scenes I thought we all could just play. My friends would be paid the same as the boys in the bands. We'd all get home safe, but the water's not right.

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1: And let me also thank all of you for coming out to celebrate 30 years of Democracy Now! 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
0: Today, a special broadcast. We air highlights from Democracy Now!'s 30th anniversary celebration, featuring Angela Davis, Patti Smith, Masab Abu-Toha, Michael Stipe, Hooray for the Riff Raff, Juan Gonzalez, Nermeen Sheikh, and a surprise appearance by the boss, Bruce Springsteen.
2: Past winter, federal troops brought death and terror to the streets of Minneapolis. They picked the wrong city.
0: All that and more coming up. Welcome to Democracy Now!, democracynow.org, The War and Peace Report. I'm Amy Goodman. In late March, over 2,000 people packed into the historic Riverside Church in New York to celebrate the 30th anniversary of Democracy Now! Today, in this special, we bring you highlights from the evening. Let's go back to that night.
3: It is our absolute honor to welcome you all here to Democracy Now!'s 30th anniversary. It is hard to contemplate a celebration at this time. Amidst the U.S.-Israeli war on Iran and other armed conflicts, rising authoritarianism, power-hungry billionaires, and the worsening climate catastrophe. But gatherings like this are essential. To remind us that the gathering storm, despite the forces of oppression that threaten us all on the planet, there is a force more powerful. And that is all of you gathered here tonight at Riverside Church, but in all over this country and around the world, of people joining together, organizing for peace and justice. It was in this very sanctuary, here in Riverside Church, that Dr. Martin Luther King Jr. gave his famous speech, Beyond Vietnam, A Time to Break Silence, on April 4th, 1967, a year to the day before he was assassinated in Memphis. King called out in that speech the greatest purveyor of violence in the world today, my own government, he said. Dr. King warned, when machines and computers, profit motives and property rights are considered more important than people, the giant triplets of racism, extreme materialism, and militarism are incapable of being conquered. How prescient he was. And at the time, King was attacked viciously and publicly for opposing the war. Life magazine accused him in an editorial of betraying the cause for which he has worked for so long, adding, his speech was a demagogic slander that sounded like a script from Radio Hanoi. King, though, was undeterred in his commitment to peace, despite enormous pressure to back off, should be a lesson for us all today. Yep. Yes, tonight is a celebration not only of 30 years of Democracy Now!, but of the resilience of people and movements we strive to cover in this country and around the world. This is such an honor to be here with you and to be with my colleagues, Juan Gonzalez and Nermeen Sheikh, and the whole family.
0: Let's turn to an excerpt of the speech of Democracy Now!'s Juan Gonzalez.
4: It has truly been a privilege and an honor to work with all these colleagues and to be welcomed into the homes of you, our audience, for so many years. My modest contribution as a part-time host and secretary treasurer of the board of Pacifica all these years was to shed light not so much on the who, what, where, and when of the news, but on the why and the how. The historical context and broader framework of social forces underlying those events. All of our achievements, however, have always been bittersweet for me. For even as the show has thrived and even as platforms for news and information, including progressive and independent ones, have proliferated, the American public's consciousness has plummeted when it comes to the malevolent, destructive, and barbaric role of U.S. imperialism, whether in its neoliberal or its fascist management form, in our contemporary world. Morality, decency, the quest for peaceful resolution of conflict, empathy for the weak and the powerful are branded as weaknesses, while bombast, cruelty, patriarchy, the frenzy for obscene profits, hate, torture, outright fraud, and lies are celebrated as signs of strength and power. Sadly, reporting the truth is important. But it is not sufficient to make a better world possible, especially when capitalism, with artificial intelligence and internet bots, has mastered to previously unimagined levels the mass production of disinformation and alternative realities. In the end, only organizing resistance of working class and oppressed peoples of the world, strengthened by, yes, by revolutionary analysis, can bring about a better world.
3: I want to introduce no one more appropriate to perform after Juan Gonzalez than Hooray for the Riff Raff, with the Bronx-born Alinda Segarra. The band's new album has just come out. It's called Live Forever. This song, Palante, was featured in the short New York Times documentary Takeover, about the young lords who took over Lincoln Hospital in 1970. Palante means onwards, or as Juan says, right on.

0: Hooray for the riffraff at Democracy Now!'s 30th anniversary celebration. This is Democracy Now!, democracynow.org. I'm Amy Goodman. We turn now to the Pulitzer Prize-winning Palestinian writer and poet Mousab Abu Toha. He fled Gaza with his family in December 2023 after he was detained by Israeli forces for 2 days. He was close friends with the Palestinian poet Rafat Al-Arid, who was killed in an Israeli airstrike in 2023. This is Mousab Abu Toha speaking at Riverside Church.
1: Thank you so much, Democracy Now! Thank you, Amy, Nermeen, and Juan. I mean, these are very heartbroken moments. There is no language that can describe my feelings listening to my dear friend Rifat. He's somewhere else better than this ugly world that we are trying, all of us, to survive. It was October 12th, 2023, when I had my interview with Amy. I was still in our house in Gaza. This house has been a heap of rubble since October 30th, 2023. Just 2 days after the interview I did with Amy on October 12th, Israel killed 30 members of my extended family, including my great uncle, Khadr Abu Toha, his wife, his children, the wives of his children, the grandchildren. The youngest was 4 years old. That same Khadr was the only one in my family who was interested in doing the family tree. And I ended up doing his family tree after he was killed. And that's something that I kept doing, unfortunately, to document the genocide that Israel perpetrated not only against Palestinians, but the Palestinian families. Israel has erased hundreds of families in Gaza, including some of my relatives, some of whom remain under the rubble even now. Under the rubble. She slept on her bed, never woke up again. Her bed has become her grave, a tomb beneath the ceiling of her room, the ceiling a cenotaph. No name, no year of birth, no year of death, no epitaph, only blood and a smashed picture frame in ruin next to her. In Jabalia camp, a mother collects her daughter's flesh in a piggy bank, hoping to buy her a plot on a river in a faraway land. A group of mute people were talking sign. When a bomb fell, they fell silent. It rained again last night. The new plant looked for an umbrella in the garage. The bombing got intense, and our house looked for a shelter in the neighborhood. I leave the door to my room open, so the words in my books, the titles and names of authors and publishers could flee when they hear the bombs. I became homeless once, but the streets, the rubble of my city covered the streets. They could not find a stretcher to carry your body. They put you on a wooden door they found under the rubble. Your neighbors, a moving wall. The scars on our children's faces will look for you. Our children's amputated legs will run after you. He left the house to buy some bread for his kids. News of his death made it home, but not the bread. No bread. Death sits to eat whoever remains of the kids. No need for a table. No need for bread. A father wakes up at night, sees the random colors on the walls drawn by his four-year-old daughter. The colors are about 4 feet high. Next year, they would be five. But the painter has died in an airstrike. There are no colors anymore. There are no walls. I changed the order of my books on the shelves. 2 days later, the war broke out. Beware of changing the order of your books. What are you thinking? What thinking? What? You? You? Is there still you? You there? Where should people go? Should they build a big ladder and go up? But the heaven has been blocked by the drones and F-16s and the smoke of death. My son asks me whether when we return to Gaza, I could get him a puppy. I say I promise, if we can find any. I ask my son if he wishes to become a pilot when he grows up. He says he won't wish to drop bombs on people and houses. When we die, our souls leave our bodies, take with them everything they loved in our bedrooms. The perfume bottles, the makeup, the necklaces, and the pens. In Gaza, our bodies and rooms get crushed. Nothing remains for the soul. Even our souls, they remain stuck under the rubble for weeks, now for years. For Gaza, for Rifat al-Arir, for all our loved ones, those who were killed, those who are surviving in the streets in tents, for my three sisters who are in Gaza right now, for my beloved ones who remain under the rubble while we are speaking, for a free Palestine,

0: Thank you.
1: That was the Palestinian writer and poet Mousab Abu Toha, who just recently won a Pulitzer Prize for his essays in The New Yorker magazine. This is Democracy Now! Co-host Nermeen Sheikh speaking at Democracy Now!'s 30th anniversary celebration.
2: We are living irrefutably, if perhaps in some instances not irreversibly, in a time of multiplying and accelerating crises. To name only the most obvious and the most proximate, the slow and now rapid transformation of this country into a more brutal, more unforgiving, and more exclusionary polity and society, the scale of which, as we witness it, is literally unfathomable. The cruelty of the current administration is everywhere in evidence. It would take the remainder of this evening, and indeed well beyond it, to rehearse the litany of horrors to which we're daily confronted. What then is our orientation, our vision, as this administration continues unleashing its violence both within and without the borders of this country? What possibilities exist as we report on what appears an imminent threat of world war, and crucially of those suffering in its midst, of course in Iran, but also elsewhere? Or when we speak of the calamitous and ongoing lethal effects on the world's very poorest, of the staggering cuts in U.S. aid, or as we tell the stories of those brutalized while protesting ICE, or the stories of the tens of millions enduring merciless wars from Palestine to Ukraine to the DRC and Sudan, the latter African countries, to our collective shame, almost totally absent from the public sphere. The only gesture possible, of course, is resistance. A resistance whose source and agency must find expression in the media.
3: It is my honor to bring up on the stage Michael Stipe, the singer, songwriter, artist, and activist, and Aaron Dessner, Grammy Award-winning musician and producer, founding member of The National, and a close collaborator with Taylor Swift. They're singing No Time for Love Like Now.
4: Thank you, Amy. This evening feels like a clarion call, a voice of courage, of optimism, and resilience, and community in the face, in the midst of system collapse. We are honored to be here and to be a part of this community. Thank you.

0: Thank you.
1: Right now, to say the least, we have a very, very special guest, Angela Davis. Angela, it is such an honor to be with you tonight.
2: Well, congratulations, Amy, Nermeen, and Juan, on the occasion of the 30th, can you believe it? 30th anniversary of Democracy Now. Without Democracy Now, I do not know where we would be today. You know, I can remember when we felt unseen and unacknowledged, when we had no legitimate place or space in the established media. And so before I say anything else, I just really want to say thank you on behalf of all of the progressive and radical movements in this country and the world.
1: Start where you grew up. Start in Birmingham, Alabama, and what it meant to grow up in Dynamite Hill, and then take us on a short trajectory of your remarkable life.
2: Really? Well, you know, that was over 80 years ago. Okay, Amy, I was born in 1944 in Birmingham, Alabama, at a time when the government of the city and of the state were literally in the hands of the Ku Klux Klan. You know, I often point out that some of my earliest memories are of hearing the sound of dynamite, because when my family moved into that area, black people were allowed to live on one side of the street, Center Street, which was the dividing line, but not on the other side. And you know, one of the stories I never tire of telling is that as kids, we knew that a Ku Klux Klansman lived right across the street from us. And we knew that we were not allowed to cross that street. Black people weren't allowed to cross that street unless they worked for white people in the neighborhood. And so, you know, sometimes instead of playing hide and go seek or, you know, all of the other children's games that we used to play, we used to dare each other to run across the street. And if you were, you know, really courageous, you would not only run across the street, you would run up the steps of the Klansman's house and ring the doorbell and try to make it back across the street before they came to answer. So, I mean, I say that because I know the theme of this evening is resistance. And as I look at, as I see Palestinian children throwing rocks at the Israeli military, I realize that, you know, in some communities, resistance is the only possibility of living a life of significance. What is so exciting about this moment is that we've struggled so long for Palestine solidarity to be a part of the larger social justice agenda in this country. And for so long, it appeared as if Zionism was so powerful that we would never achieve that goal. And so people who worked around issues of Palestine solidarity had to do it in a kind of marginalized fashion, not in connection with what we consider to be the main issues of social justice. But I can say now that I am really thankful that I've managed to live as long as I have. Because I also see myself as a witness for all of those who struggle for Palestine and Palestine in connection with feminism, Palestine in connection with the struggle against racism, Palestine in relation to our anti-war movements.
0: Angela, I'd like to ask you about those grand forms of resistance. We were politically formed during the same period of time, and you first became to national fame or national or international notoriety as a member of the Black Panther Party. And I'm wondering if you could share, especially for the young people here, what drew you to revolutionary struggle, to the Panther Party, and what kinds of lessons, good and bad, have you drawn from that experience that might help other folks who are organizing resistance and seeking to build a better world today?
2: I think I've always been connected with some kind of collective. I suppose I would say that is because it became clear that despite the individualism that is promoted and especially in relation to and by capitalism, that nothing that we do as individuals is ever going to really make a major difference. We always have to be connected with community. And so when the Black Panther Party was organizing in Los Angeles for the very first time, I was, as a matter of fact, teaching at UCLA, and I asked, well, how can I be of assistance? What can I do? So I began to work with a political education program that John Huggins, Erica Huggins' husband at the time, was working on. So John and I worked on political education for the Black Panther Party until he was killed at UCLA. And, you know, it's a long and very complicated story. But the fact is that I think I've always felt more comfortable in environments where I could resist, where I could say no, and not be by myself saying no. Being with others who recognize that we need a different kind of world, a world without racism, a world without heteropatriarchy, a world without economic exploitation, a world without colonialism, a world without genocide. And the only way to do that is together.
1: I have the enormous pleasure to introduce our next guest. A special guest is coming later. This is also an extremely special guest who I can name at this moment, Patti Smith. singer, songwriter, poet, author, widely known as the grandmother of punk. And we want to welcome Patti Smith, her daughter Jessie Smith, and Tony Shanahan to the stage.
3: On March 16, 2003, Rachel Corey, a young nonviolence activist, was protesting the Israeli demolition of homes in the Gaza Strip. Bulldozers had already destroyed surrounding houses in Rafah, where she was based. They targeted the family home of Professor Nasrallah, where she was staying. Corey, wearing an orange vest, bullhorn in hand, called for them to cease. She stood on a raised mound in the path of an Israeli bulldozer, but it kept going. Her fellow activists cried out, and the Nasrallah children watched in horror as she was crushed to death. The loss of Corey, a bright, altruistic force, just 2 years older than my own son, haunted me. At the same time, on the first day of spring, it was obvious that all the marches, pleas, and protests of millions of people worldwide were not going to halt the Bush administration's plan to attack Baghdad. That was 23 years ago when Tony Shanahan and I wrote the song. We wrote it to comfort the family of Rachel Corey and to send a small message of hope to the Palestinian people.

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It was broken, but my dream, it lingered near. In the farm of shining valleys, where the pure air

0: the people rule. Thank you, Jesse Paris Smith, Tony Shanahan. Thank you.
1: That was Patti Smith performing at Democracy Now!'s 30th anniversary. Yes, this is Democracy Now!, democracynow.org. I'm Amy Goodman. As we go back now to the Riverside Church celebration.
2: We couldn't think of a way to end tonight. But then I saw someone in the audience, and I realized this is how we give thanks. Let's bring on the boss, Bruce Springsteen!
3: Hello. Happy anniversary, Democracy Now! Happy anniversary. It's so wonderful to be here, and happy birthday, Patti. You love me. Past winter, federal troops brought death and terror to the streets of Minneapolis. They picked the wrong city. Because the power and the solidarity of the people of Minneapolis was an inspiration to the entire country. Their strength and their commitment told us that this is still America. And the reactionary nightmare and the invasion of an American city will not stand. Their strength gave us hope, they gave us courage, and for those who gave their lives, Renee Good, mother of three, brutally murdered, Alex Preddy, VA nurse, executed, shot in the back by ICE in the street, left to die. Their bravery, their sacrifice, and their names will not be forgotten. This is Streets of Minneapolis.

0: Well, we can't end tonight without a joint rendition of the appeal someone made when Patty was singing, "People have the power," with all the musicians on the stage, including Bruce. Folks, thank you so much for coming out and celebrating. We hope you all join in.
1: Let's do it.

deserts, I saw fountains, and like cream, the waters rise, and we stroll there together. We learn to laugh

Patti Smith's iconic song, People Have the Power, performed by Patti herself, Bruce Springsteen, Michael Stipe, Aaron Dessner, and Alinda Segarra together at Democracy Now!'s 30th anniversary at Riverside Church. To see the full event, go to democracynow.org. And that does it for today's show. Special thanks to Julie Crosby, Tarina Nudura, and Mike Burke. I'm Amy Goodman. Thanks so much for joining us.

0: This is New York City. I'm James B., and stay tuned now for The Man, with 2 hours of uninterrupted nostalgia, with the accent on jazz. And now, the sounds of satin. Tom Parker.
1: Many thanks, James B., and hi, everyone. Tom Parker with you for the next 2 hours, our musical bag, Nostalgia with the Accent on Jazz. A delight to spend these 2 hours together with you. This is our time to relive laid-back sounds of yesteryear. From New York, jazz. Nice and easy.

Oh, dropping back around about 70-odd years with this good EMRC-labelled album. It's a great nostalgic sound, you agree? Mid-1950s. This being the very first album cut for the Tennessee-born trombone player name of Jimmy Cleveland. Very exciting times, his first album under his own leadership. Ernie Royal on trumpet, the tenor of Lucky Thompson, Cecil Payne on baritone sax, Hank Jones, piano, Barry Galbraith, guitar, and the rhythm section of Paul Chambers and Max Roach. Great lineup of musicians and a great sound. The arranger and, of course, the coordinator for the session was a very young Quincy Jones. There you go. 1956, the album was recorded. Jimmy Cleveland's composition called Little Beaver. The album is called Introducing Jimmy Cleveland and his All-Stars. From Manhattan's borough of New York City, we'd like to welcome in stations throughout Australia, across Greater Sydney over FM 99.3 and 88.5, to Melbourne's Eastern FM 98.1, Adelaide's 5MBS, Canberra's Art Sound FM 92.7 and 90.3, and right around Australia to all states, thanks to the Australian Community Radio Network. 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Welcome to the sounds of New York City. Welcome. Good to share these 2 hours together with you and, of course, the music.

The Grammy Award winner, that's Luciana Souza. Luciana Souza, one of jazz's leading singers and interpreters. Sao Paulo, Brazil, her original home. Her parents, her father was a singer, her mother a poet and a lyricist. And Luciana, well, well, her work as a performer kind of transcends traditional boundaries around musical styles, offering solid roots in jazz, a sophisticated lineage in world music for this lady. As a leader, she has been releasing records since 2002, both both Brazilian and, of course, in English, albums of song, albums of poetry as well. Luciana Souza began her career in Sao Paulo at the age of 3, if you don't mind, 3 years of age, with a radio commercial. She ended up recording some 200 jingles, was the first all-studio veteran by the time she reached the age of 16. My, my. Over the years, this lady has received her bachelor's in jazz composition at Berklee College, her master's in jazz studies, and taught for 4 years at Manhattan School of Music here in New York. And her recording career, well, the beat goes on and on and on. Like the style, I did, the very thought of you, nicely treated by Luciana Souza. The album is called The Book of Chet. Chet as in Baker. Well, time and time again over the many, many, many years that we have been coming your way across Australia. Gee, I lost count. 33, 34 years, I think this program has been coming your way with yours truly. From New York to you across, of course, the land of Oz. And this next album play, the album's called Motion. I must have enjoyed, gee whiz, over a dozen airplays of this album. And this album, like its lead musician, talking about the late Lee Konitz during his life in jazz, is one of quality through and through. Let's enjoy Lee Konitz.

0: That's a 1948 Jules Stein pop composition and favoured by jazz musicians the world over. Good sound? Oh, you bet. It's You or No One in the very excellent hands of the late Lee Konitz, that year of 1961. This three CD set, Motion. Two of a kind time right now. Yep, two of a kind. Time to put a couple of song titles together in sentence form, making that indeed your two of a kind. Right, okay. Oh, we're saying hello to Wishful Thinking. Wishful Thinking of Sydney. Hi to you and good to have you on board with your two of a kind. It's a goodie too. The best is yet to come. 100 years from today.
1: Out of the tree

Well, the best is yet to come. 100 years from today. Jesse Belvin and June Christie with that musical Proclamation. Don't think we could wait that long. It's a good two of a kind. Thanks going out to Sydney's Wishful Thinking. Wishful Thinking, let's hear from you again. And we'll do it again next week. We'll put two song titles together in sentence form, making that indeed your two of a kind. You're listening to From New York, Jazz Nice and Easy across Australia on the Community Radio Network. I'm Tom Parker. Returning once again this week in our show to the year of 1956. 1956, this year saw the combination of Chet Baker together with the alto of Art Pepper. Now, this album called Playboys was the third, seeing Baker and Pepper releasing three in that year. Now, as I said, this album was called Playboys, including a very good-looking lady on its cover as well when it hit the market. Well, it got an immediate response from Playboy magazine's Hugh Hefner, who threatened to sue record label Pacific Jazz. So, quick as a flash, the album returned to the market, now titled Picture of Heath. Now, this time, the title regarding the bass player Jimmy Heath, who wrote a majority of the songs within. There you go. This composition, however, belongs to Chet Baker. It's called Mine Are Yours.

That's a Chet Baker composition. It's called Minor Yours. Minor Yours. Good evening. Good sounds from that year of 1956 on the changed album title, Picture of Heath. But apparently some years on, all was solved because we now have, of course, out on the market, that album called Playboys. Indeed, with Chet Baker and Art Pepper. Still a couple of love songs.

Paddy Austin and The Island, and Estate, Tierney Sutton. Couple of love songs right there. Here's two of the very best in the trade, Jimmy Smith and Wes Montgomery.

called James and Wes. Of course, Jimmy Smith at Big B3 Hammond organ, and Wes Montgomery on guitar. Two of the best in the trade, you agree? Excellent. It's called Jimmy and Wes, and it's taken from that album. The album is called Jimmy and Wes Dynamic Duo, 1966 the year, and a Verve recording. From New York, this is Jazz Nice and Easy, serving Australia with laid-back sounds designed with only you in mind. Restful sounds to ease you in or ease you out of that rather harried day. In Manhattan, I'm Tom Parker. It's time for our special of the week, Sound Trilogy. Three tracks of that special guest, or a musical theme.

On Sound Trilogy, you and me, we wanted it all. Well, there was you, and there was me. There was love and laughter we shared. Oh, life was good. There was love all round, and then, suddenly, there was nothing. Nothing. Where did it go? Where did it go? Where did love go? Frank Sinatra's Sound Trilogy of Something That Once Was and Is Now No Longer There.

You and me, we wanted it all. Passion without pain. 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Look how all our dreams came true, but through it all, just one thing died. A little thing called love. You and me, we wanted it all. And that's our sound trilogy of the week.

Oh, a wonderfully relaxed Verve album from the guitar of Otis Spann, Junior Mance, the piano player, Sam Jones on bass, Lex Humphreys on drums, and of course, the Diz. Yep, Dizzy Gillespie. Have Trumpet Will Excite. That's the title of this 1959 Norman Grant's inspired session. And of course, good oldie, isn't it? Great standard. My Heart Belongs to Daddy, with the Diz. Music of Cy Coleman. Cy Coleman, just a, oh boy, a successful constant stream of box office hit songs for him. Songs that have enhanced the takings at both the live and the movie ticket windows. And of course, not forgetting CD music buying public. Yet another son of Eastern European Jewish parents. Cy Coleman, his original name, Seymour Kaufman. He was raised here in the Bronx. Cy Coleman, in early life, led his own trio. He was a very fine piano player, well-versed in jazz, and went on to write pop songs, and lots of them. Witchcraft, the best is yet to come, so many. Let's do two of them right now.

Cause when our friends begin that heartless rumor,

Shelley Horne, and I'm going to laugh you right out of my life. And why try to change me now? Nice sounds, agree? Russell Malone's guitar, good sounds too indeed. The music of Cy Coleman, who wrote just bunches and bunches of great songs. Hope you enjoyed. Singers Unlimited.

vibes of the late Bobby Hutcherson, together with Emmanuel Boyd on tenor sax and flute throughout. Nice composition belonging to Bobby Hutcherson called Searching the Train, the train as in John Coltrane. It's taken from Bobby Hutcherson's album. It's called Happening. It's good, isn't it?

From New York, Jazz Nice and Easy is produced in studios in Manhattan, New York City, and heard nationally across Australia on the Community Radio Network. Well, that old clock on the wall says we're out of here. Indeed. It's time to close out our little soiree. Let's do it again next week. Same time. Same place. Well, I'll see you here. In New York, I'm Tom Parker.

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1: Thanks for joining me for another episode of Blues, Roots and Boots, a show that aims to bring you what is new and what is not so new from those who are known and not so known from Australia and the world in the fields of blues, roots and country music. 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

Flame red hair, bandana, cheeky grin and heaps of swagger. That's 8-Ball Aiken, who's successful teaming up with Sydney's blues, soul and country singer-songwriter Taya Chani just delivered us Limbo. It's a track from their album Nightbird, on which they collaborated. Hi and welcome to this week's program for Blues Roots and Boots. Some exciting news in this domain with both Kingfish and the Zac Brown Band coming to Australia to tour. There's no announcement that I've seen to say they're playing at Bluesfest next year. My fingers are crossed for that, but wherever they are, try and catch them. They are both unforgettable acts. As for this week, the show is an all-Oz affair with Amy Dowd, aka Bumpy, up with her new release from her solo debut album, Kanana. The song is River Skies. The name Bumpy, by the way, is the nickname she earned as a child as she was constantly knocking into things. Amy Dowd is also lead singer for Squid Nebula and a performer in the First Nations collective Dreaming Now. Here is Bumpy with River Skies.

That was Lucas Day, a young guitar-playing, foot-stomping singer-songwriter from South Australia. His new release is titled Wallow and comes from an 8-track set called Daydreaming Fool and follows his album release Swell, which came out in 2022. Last week, I played a track from Tasmania's The Cheyana Band. It was a track that paid some homage to the boogie style of ZZ Top. This next track comes from their album All The Best, which I went diving deeper into this week and came up with Soul Sister, a song that I think really communicates what lead singer Cheyana and her band can deliver. There's Cheyana's standout voice, but it is not only beautifully supported by the band's tight playing. The guitarist delivers some lovely melodic lines that drip with feel. This is Soul Sister from the Cheyana Band.

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Kaipo is an act from the northern beaches of Sydney. He does a lot of instrumental blues work, but that last track, Roll the Dice, showcases his slightly husky vocals as well as his sensitive and melodic guitar style against a catchy groove and riff. He's also part of a duo, Blend 11, who are an excellent country blues act. Emma Donovan is back with a slinky, slippery version of Talking Heads' song Take Me to the River, which has a Mark Bolan chuggy-type groove going through it. She really owns this version, and her voice is filled with that gospel soul that characterizes some of the great soul and gospel singers from the US. It makes you want to raise those hands and go down to the river. Donovan is a member of the famous Donovan family, who have produced not only Emma, but cousin Casey Donovan, and originally Indigenous country band The Donovans. So let's get down to the river now with Emma Donovan.

That was extraordinary from Sydney's Jack Nolan. And extraordinary he is too. His storytelling and his guitar playing, along with his vocal delivery, are really to the fore here. And we'll hear more of this as he delves more into the range of acoustic instruments on his forthcoming album release, The Lonely Petunia, which was recorded with Nashville producer Justin Weaver. It's only words, or at least that's what Cookin' on Three Burners have called their latest, which features Natalie Slade on vocals. This is an Australian three-piece band that has achieved over 2 billion streams of its music, has released 7 studio albums to date, plus 2 live albums, and has achieved number one status in 10 countries with their music. They are Hammond organ, drums and guitar, and on this outing have Sydney-based soul singer Natalie Slade out front. I hope you enjoy Cookin' on Three Burners and Only Words.

The term feet of clay is used to describe something not likely to be too solid. That's been flipped on its head somewhat with Head of Clay, who are definitely rock solid, delivering that last track, Leave It Behind. It's pretty rock, but I was drawn into it both via the lyrics and the song's steady build, which adds increasing depth and drive and never misses the point of the song. These guys are seasoned musicians, and the singer has that style of classic rock voice that makes you take notice. If you're ever up around the Atherton Table Dance, you just might come across Whiskey, the band that is. They are a country blues rock band that have proven that no matter where you are these days, you can reach music lovers all over the world. Streaming has its problems for musicians, but there's no doubting its reach, and this four-piece from the north of Queensland have reached Brazil, Canada, the UK and the USA so far. This is their latest, Low Road.

I haven't yet found the origin of the name gloves, spelled G-L-V-E-S, but the decision to drop a vowel is how Wilson promotes herself, as does the First Nations performance group Dreamin' Now. The singer behind Gloves is imbued with a soulful pop sensibility which serves as an engaging vehicle for on-point, socially aware lyrics. We just heard Lost from Gloves. And that's just about it for the week. The Hollow Men are tasked with taking us home with a track called I Didn't Know. The Hollow Men, formed back in 1985 by Billy Baxter, were recognised for their folk rock sound and articulate lyrics, and recently reformed to celebrate the release 35 years ago of their critically acclaimed album So Long. Thank you for tuning into Blues Roots and Boots, and until next time, don't forget to make a great day.

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1: BBC News with Moira Alderson. Iran's Revolutionary Guard have said they have the right to retaliate against violations of the ceasefire after the US carried out renewed airstrikes on Iranian missile sites and mine-laying boats. They also said their air defence units had shot down a US drone and fired at a fighter jet that entered Iranian airspace, Amir Nader reports.
2: The US has called it self-defence. I think there'll be some seeing this as one of a number of outbursts of violence throughout the ceasefire period, with both sides trying to reassert their aggressive posturing and indicating that they are both prepared to return to fighting should ceasefire negotiations break down. Iran has already commented saying it reserves the right to respond. And then we've had a report in the past hour or two of a tanker in the waterway near Oman that has been damaged in an explosion. It's unclear if it was directly targeted or if it hit a mine.
1: The Israeli military is expanding its ground offensive deeper into Lebanon in what the Israeli media are describing as an effort to reduce the threat of drone attacks by Hezbollah on northern Israel. Military sources say troops are advancing beyond a demarcation line that Israel's established several kilometres inside Lebanese territory. The European Commission President Ursula von der Leyen has accused Russia of trying to destabilise European democracies by triggering a recent series of drone alerts in the Baltic region. She was speaking following talks in the Lithuanian capital Vilnius with the presidents of Lithuania, Latvia and Estonia. Ms von der Leyen warned that the incidents could reoccur elsewhere in Europe.
3: These incidents have exposed vulnerabilities. Preparedness must be the organizing principle for the resilience of our societies, our economic policies, and of course for our security architecture. And the Eastern member states will set the standards, because what you are experiencing today, the rest of Europe could face tomorrow.
1: The chairman of one of the world's biggest oil companies, BP, has been unexpectedly sacked less than a year into his job. Albert Manifold is also being dismissed as a director. There's been no comment from Mr. Manifold. His departure is the latest in a series of upheavals at BP. Simon Jack has the details.
4: Concerns over Albert Manifold included behaviour described by one source as bullying and overbearing. A second source agreed with that description and added that dismissing him was, in their words, a big lever to pull. You wouldn't do it unless it was serious. BP declined to comment on allegations of bullying, but said in a statement it had been surprised and disappointed to learn of governance, oversight and conduct issues it deemed unacceptable. Shares in BP fell 6% on the announcement.
1: Simon Jack reporting. BBC News. A Syrian official says the authorities in Damascus have located remnants of the clandestine chemical weapons programme that was developed under Bashar al-Assad. Syria's representative to the UN watchdog on chemical weapons, the OPCW, says that raw materials and munitions similar to those used to carry out gas attacks during the Syrian civil war have been found. Mohammed Khatoub also said that a number of former military, political and technical officials had been arrested. The Mexican government says it's arrested the nephew of Joaquin El Chapo Guzman, the former drugs lord and boss of the powerful Sinaloa cartel. Federal authorities arrested Isayin N., who has an extradition order from the US in the northwest state of Sonora. Several EU countries have asked the bloc to reduce protections for great cormorants because they eat so much fish. Great cormorants eat 180 kilos of fish a year compared to the 23 kilos the average European person gets through, Peter Hyatt reports.
5: Cormorants almost went extinct in Europe in the 1960s as people systematically destroyed what they saw as a threat to the fishing industry. The European authorities stepped in to protect them, and their numbers are now thought to stand at 2 million. But they have perhaps become too successful, and a number of EU states are now asking for the bird's population to be kept at an ecologically and economically sustainable level. A bird charity is resisting the move. It said, "We can't consider nature as if it only belongs to humans. Cormorants have as much right to eat fish as we do."
1: Last year's brazen daylight robbery at the Louvre, when thieves made off with $100 million worth of jewellery, is to be turned into a movie. The French director Romain Gavras will adapt the book A Grab at the Louvre, written by three journalists. after 7 months of investigation, and despite the arrest of the main suspects, the jewels have still not been found. That's the latest world news from the BBC.
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G'day. Yeah, good morning. It's nice to have you company. It's Walshy on this Wednesday hump day. It is the 27th of May. And folks, got a wonderful music mix in this first hour. But before we do that, a reminder that following the 6:30 news, that of course is Eastern Standard Time, we've got our album of the week. And Kingswood, their latest album out last Friday on ABC Music, Midnight Mavericks, is the album of the week this week. And I'll have another copy to give away following that news. And we'll give you the cue to call at the appropriate time. Between 7 and 7:30, while we're taking calls and playing the music mix, Ruby Shea will drop by to tell you all about a new single out this coming Friday. You'll get a sneak peek at it. Ruby Shea and her band, The Red Horse, from the Central Coast of New South Wales with a new single. We've got our Rural Livestock Report. Of course, that's heard Monday through to Friday. Around 6:30 each morning, and it'll be along in 20 minutes. Got the music locked and loaded, the Far Gone Beauty standing by to get the music up and running. And when I play the first bracket of music, you'll understand when I say it's a great mix to get this hump day up and running. Good morning, it's Walshy on the wireless. Thanks to your local community radio station. Or you may have selected to use the Community Plus app. That's a big plus, and thank you.

Great advice there from the late Grant Manson, along with his wife Carol, who, last I heard, was still on the Sunshine Coast, and Smell the Roses. Before that, Let's Go Line Dancing, and of course they were very much into dancing and line dancing and played regularly for the dancers around Australia. Come on in, and I like your smile. Music from the catalogue of Heartbeat to get you up and bouncing at breakfast on this Friday morning, on this Wednesday morning, hump day. Folks, what we've got is we've got another track or two from Grant and Carol Manson to take us to the Rural Livestock Report. This one, of course, is one that was very close to Grant because he knew at the time of recording this that he had been diagnosed and didn't have long, and we'll meet again, my friends, and he truly believes that. And at any sporting event these days, a bit of Neil Diamond to take us out. But done by Heartbeat.

Welcome to your daily market update, powered by Auctions Plus, Australia's largest ag marketplace. I'm Lucy with today's report. In Tamworth, 2,326 head were yarded. Despite the smaller yarding, all major buyers were present and the quality was fair overall. Young trade cattle were in strong demand, lifting by more than 35 cents per kilo. Steers sold from 460 to 510 cents per kilogram, while trade heifers ranged from 404 to 502 cents. Feedlot buyers also pushed prices higher. Yearling steers to feed lifted 15 to 20 cents, selling from 472 to 548 cents a kilo. Feeder heifers were considerably dearer as well, making between 450 and 528 cents. Restocker competition remained solid, especially in lighter cattle, with steers reaching a top of 572 cents and heifers topping at 508 cents a kilo. Processor cattle improved by more than 30 cents, prime grown steers topping at 486 cents, with grown heifers reaching 468 cents per kilogram. The cow market posted some of the strongest gains of the sale, lifting between 30 and 40 cents across all categories. Two score cows sold from 270 to 344 cents, three score cows ranged from 320 to 387 cents, while prime heavy cows made between 387 and 425 cents. In Corowa, lamb and mutton numbers reached 10,100 head, with one of the biggest yardings seen in recent months. The market was dominated by heavy and extra heavy supplementary fed lambs showing excellent finishing quality, with very few finished lambs under 28 kilograms, forcing some buyers to operate outside their preferred weight ranges to secure stock. Competition remained strong among processors, resulting in dearer markets overall. Heavy trade lambs jumped $12, selling from $257 to $321 a head. Heavy lambs gained $7, making between $288 and $337, while extra-heavy export lambs sold from $330 to $390 a head. Good quality Dorper lambs were offered in larger numbers, selling between $276 and $348 per head. Heavy supplementary fed Merino lambs ranged from $301 to $318 a head. Across the mutton market, all weights and grades followed a dearer trend. Heavy crossbred ewes lifted by $34, selling from $238 to $320 a head. Heavy merino ewes gained around $6, topping at $320. Trade sheep experienced a stronger gain of $15 to $34, making between $161 and $229 a head. That concludes today's market update, brought to you by Auctions Plus, dedicated to connecting ag.

0: A very good morning to you on this Wednesday morning. Yes, hump day. It is the 27th of May. I'm Kevin Walsh, broadcasting from a very wet and miserable mid-north coast. We'll look at the weather top of the hour and give you an idea of what's happening in your part of Australia. But I can tell you it's very complex. There's not much sunshine across Australia today. We'll get to that. Following the news, top of the hour, we've got the music locked and loaded, and I've got no shadow of a doubt that you're going to enjoy this lady as well, because she has certainly been with us for a lot of years, and her hits just continue from her pen and from her recordings. She's done duets with about everybody, more than most would dream of. Folks, we'll get back to that music mix in just a moment. It is Walshy on the Wireless, thanks to your local community radio station.
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1: Here's a story I wrote about an old friend of mine. Well, he lived by the apple orchard in this little old orchard shack. His name was Jackson Taylor, but I called him Applejack. Old Applejack was loved by everyone he ever knew. Of course, Applejack picked apples.

'cause I felt I was rich. And I told them of the love that Mama sewed in every stitch. I even told them all that story that Mama told me while she sewed, and why my coat

Music from Dolly Parton's catalog, Jolene there. Prior to that, probably her biggest hit of all time, Coat of Many Colours. She told us a story about Applejack and about where she grew up in my Tennessee mountain home. And it all was a huge pop crossover hit with 9 to 5. Folks, Dolly Parton, what an amazing career to date and still going. Yeah, had a few hiccups, but don't we all in later life? Oh, I can testify to that. Folks, we're heading to news and weather, and we'll continue with the music mix after the news and weather through to the album of the week following the 6:30 news. But Dolly Parton will continue. A couple of more recent in the era where the pop hits weren't around so much, it was country again, and she always called herself a Barbie doll. Well, she was a backwoods Barbie, Blue Smoke. And then a very special Dolly track she wrote to her daddy. We'll feature Dolly Parton to the news. If you're leaving, have a safe, enjoyable day, and I hope you can join Heather tomorrow from Horsham.

Dolly Parton and Backwoods Barbie Folk. I'm changing the order. I've got the track To Daddy and then Blue Smoke from Dolly Parton.

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2: Good morning, I'm Laura Devoy. No charges are expected to be laid against a group of women with links to Islamic State who returned to Australia from Syria yesterday. Four women and their children flew into Sydney while others landed in Melbourne. They were met by authorities, including counter-terrorism police, who said no one who arrived in that cohort has been charged. The federal government maintains it is not facilitating the return of the women, and Prime Minister Anthony Albanese said yesterday he had nothing but contempt for anyone who has any sympathy for ISIS. Architects of the Uluru Statement from the Heart say Closing the Gap reports show no progress and critical issues facing some Indigenous communities have become drastically worse. Pat Anderson and Megan Davis have marked the start of National Reconciliation Week, continuing their call for constitutional recognition of Indigenous peoples. They say since the failed voice referendum, the problems and issues facing communities have not disappeared but are further entrenched, and failures of the current system have made the need for a voice to Parliament stronger. The Federal Employment Minister is set to outline an overhaul of Australia's employment system today. Among the expected changes is a move to a three-tiered system for people trying to find a job. Currently, more than 1 million Australians on programs like JobSeeker are required to see privately owned employment services providers. But Amanda Rishworth will say the system incentivises those providers to place people in jobs which may be unsuitable. She'll outline the changes in a speech to the National Press Club today. A new report shows a decline in information and communication technology literacy, but experts say Australian students are enthusiastic users of AI. The National Assessment Program shows only half of Year 6 students and a third of Year 10 students achieved a proficient standard last year. Stephen Ganeel from the Australian Curriculum Assessment and Reporting Authority says the results contrast with students' increasing use of online tools.
3: We run a survey alongside this assessment that shows that Australian school students reported really frequent use of AI tools to assist with schoolwork and in generating written content in particular. This clearly reflects the rapid and widespread impact and availability of AI across all aspects of our society. It also reinforces the need to educate our young people about both those benefits and risks of using AI.
2: Iran's Revolutionary Guard says it has the right to retaliate against violations of the ceasefire after the US carried out airstrikes on Iranian missile sites and mine-laying boats. The BBC's Azadeh Mashiri reports.
4: It's hard to get to grips with the state of play right now, given that these strikes that the United States is calling defensive ones happened hours after Iranian negotiators reportedly arrived in Doha to further negotiations. Marco Rubio did signal some optimism about a potential for progress in the negotiations in the next few days. And then on top of that, you have what's happening in parallel. Prime Minister Benjamin Netanyahu of Israel saying that Israel would intensify strikes against Hezbollah in Lebanon. And it's worth remembering that Iranian officials, they connect these two conflicts. They see them as deeply intertwined.
2: Turning to sport, in tennis, Australian wildcard Adam Walton has stunned former world number one Daniil Medvedev at the French Open. Walton won his first round match 6-2, 1-6, 6-1, 1-6, 6-4. It's the first top 10 win of his career. Kim Birrell is on court now. Her match against fifth seed Jessica Pegula is in a third set. Alexei Popperin lost in four sets.
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0: very good morning to you as you're waking around Australia on this Wednesday morning, the 27th of May. Oh, I do hope your day is shaping up to be a nice one for you, and you may have plans to do something a little different. Well, I hope that all goes well, but the weather's an important part of our lives here in Australia. And we'll look at the weather around Australia. I don't know if it'll be much help in your parts of Australia or a hindrance. We'll get back to the music mix before the next news and weather, and of course our album of the week will follow the next news and weather in 25 minutes from now. But firstly, let's look at that weather around Australia. It may help you out in your plans for this hump day, Wednesday the 27th.
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0: In Brisbane, 24 and cloudy with showers, possible thunderstorm. Sydney, partly cloudy, fog, showers increasing, 22. Canberra, partly cloudy, possible shower, 18. Melbourne, cloudy, drizzle at times, 17. And Hobart, cloudy, rain and 17. Adelaide, partly cloudy, showers 19, and Perth, cloudy, showers increasing, possible thunderstorm 23. Alice Springs today, partly cloudy and 18. Now into Queensland, Cairns, partly cloudy, possible shower 29. Townsville, partly cloudy, a shower or two expected 28. And Mackay, partly cloudy, a shower or two also expected 26. Rockhampton and Hervey Bay, both partly cloudy, showers and possible thunderstorm 25 in both centres. Gander, also a bit of rain on the horizon, cloudy, rain, a possible storm today and 26. Into New South Wales, Armidale, cloudy, showers, possible storm, may bring a bit of weather for you, but a bit of relief in the rain. Orange, partly cloudy, a shower 217, yes, cloudy 18, young, cloudy, possible shower 19 in Cooma. Possible fog, partly cloudy day 19. Batemans Bay, mostly sunny 23. And Bega, sunny 23. In Griffith today, morning fog, cloudy day and 19. Into Victoria, Mildura, partly cloudy, a shower or 218. Swan Hill, partly cloudy, morning fog, possible shower 19. In Shepparton, partly cloudy, morning fog, possible shower 18. Partly cloudy 21 in Bansdale and Horsham, partly cloudy, possible shower 17. Warrnambool, cloudy, possible shower 17. Into South Australia, Mount Gambier, cloudy, possible shower 17. Port Pirie, partly cloudy 19. In Ceduna, mostly sunny 19. Into Tasmania, Nubina, cloudy, rain 16. Huonville, cloudy, rain 15. And Oatlands, 14 and cloudy, rain. In the Territory, Darwin, mostly sunny 31. Over to WA and Albany, cloudy, showers increasing 21. Bunbury, cloudy, showers, possible storm 21. Karratha, sunny 25. Newman, sunny 24. Now both Kununurra and Broome, sunny and 29, and here in Harrington and Taree, on the mid-north coast in New South Wales, cloudy, rain, possible thunderstorm late morning, and a top of 23. You're up to date with news, sport and weather. Album of the week coming up. Hold the phones. I'll give you the cue to call in the album of the week segment, but we'll get back to the music mix firstly with Walshy on the wireless. Good morning.
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6: G'day, this is Denise Morrison, and I am having breakfast with Walshie.

and Oz, and My Family and Me from back in 2019, that one. And folks, that's a sentiment that a lot of us still think of today about all the changes, but we never objected to them, and now we're fighting for 24 hours. Where's it going to stop? Prior to that, a couple of Golden Guitar winning tracks from Denise Morrison. You've got to learn to dance and dance on. Folks, the girl that went to Europe and married and settled in Europe, originally from Parkes in New South Wales, she certainly had plenty of attention here. We'll feature a track from Diana Corcoran and a double from Diane Coombs and her debut album back then before things went pear-shaped health-wise in her household with her late husband. They'll take us through to the news and weather and then album of the week. Hold the phones, I'll give you the cue to call. Firstly, here's Diana Corcoran. God did good.

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2: Good morning, I'm Laura Devoy. No charges are expected to be laid against a group of women with links to Islamic State who returned to Australia from Syria yesterday. Four women and their children flew into Sydney while others landed in Melbourne. They were met by authorities, including counter-terrorism police, who said no one who arrived in that cohort has been charged. The federal government maintains it is not facilitating the return of the women, and Prime Minister Anthony Albanese said yesterday he had nothing but contempt for anyone who has any sympathy for ISIS. Architects of the Uluru Statement from the Heart say Closing the Gap reports show no progress and critical issues facing some Indigenous communities have become drastically worse. Pat Anderson and Megan Davis have marked the start of National Reconciliation Week, continuing their call for constitutional recognition of Indigenous peoples. They say since the failed voice referendum, the problems and issues facing communities have not disappeared but are further entrenched, and failures of the current system have made the need for a voice to Parliament stronger. The Federal Employment Minister is set to outline an overhaul of Australia's employment system today. Among the expected changes is a move to a three-tiered system for people trying to find a job. Currently, more than 1 million Australians on programs like JobSeeker are required to see privately owned employment services providers. But Amanda Rishworth will say the system incentivises those providers to place people in jobs which may be unsuitable. She'll outline the changes in a speech to the National Press Club today. A new report shows a decline in information and communication technology literacy, but experts say Australian students are enthusiastic users of AI. The National Assessment Program shows only half of Year 6 students and a third of Year 10 students achieved a proficient standard last year. Stephen Ganeel from the Australian Curriculum Assessment and Reporting Authority says the results contrast with students' increasing use of online tools.
3: We run a survey alongside this assessment that shows that Australian school students reported really frequent use of AI tools to assist with schoolwork and in generating written content in particular. This clearly reflects the rapid and widespread impact and availability of AI across all aspects of our society. It also reinforces the need to educate our young people about both those benefits and risks of using AI.
2: Iran's Revolutionary Guard says it has the right to retaliate against violations of the ceasefire after the US carried out airstrikes on Iranian missile sites and mine-laying boats. The BBC's Azadeh Mashiri reports.
4: It's hard to get to grips with the state of play right now, given that these strikes that the United States is calling defensive ones happened hours after Iranian negotiators reportedly arrived in Doha to further negotiations. Marco Rubio did signal some optimism about a potential for progress in the negotiations in the next few days. And then on top of that, you have what's happening in parallel. Prime Minister Benjamin Netanyahu of Israel saying that Israel would intensify strikes against Hezbollah in Lebanon. And it's worth remembering that Iranian officials, they connect these two conflicts. They see them as deeply intertwined.
2: Turning to sport, in tennis, Australian wildcard Adam Walton has stunned former world number one Daniil Medvedev at the French Open. Walton won his first round match 6-2, 1-6, 6-1, 1-6, 6-4. It's the first top 10 win of his career. Kim Birrell is on court now. Her match against fifth seed Jessica Pegula is in the third set. Alexei Popperin lost in four sets.
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0: very good morning to you on Good Morning Country's Wednesday. It is, well, it's your Wednesday too. Hump Day, it's the 27th of May. Folks, we've got our album of the week coming up with Kingswood, and Alex from Kingswood will be along to chat. But hold the phones, I'll give you the cue to call after the at the right time for this cue. And then following the next news and weather, after that weather, I'll give you another cue to reopen the phones, because no calls during the news and weather, please. All right, folks, we'll get back to the music mix also this half hour, and Ruby Shea will drop by and tell us about what's happening in her musical journey with a new single out on Friday, and we'll get a sneak peek here at Good Morning Country. Have a pen and paper handy, folks, please.
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0: In Brisbane, cloudy showers, possible thunderstorm, 24. Sydney, partly cloudy, fog, showers increasing, 22. Canberra, 18 and partly cloudy with a possible shower. And Melbourne, cloudy, drizzle at times, 17. Hobart, you've got a cloudy day with rain, 17. And Adelaide, partly cloudy, showers, 19. Perth, cloudy, showers increasing, possible thunderstorm, 23. And in Alice Springs, partly cloudy, 18. Into Queensland, Cairns, partly cloudy, possible shower, 29. Townsville, partly cloudy, a shower or two expected, 28. And Mackay, partly cloudy, a shower or two also expecting, and 26. Rockhampton and Hervey Bay, both partly cloudy today with showers and a possible thunderstorm, both 25. In Gander, cloudy, rain, possible storm, 26. While in New South Wales, Armidale, cloudy, showers, possible storm, and 19. Orange, partly cloudy, shower or two, 17. And Yass, cloudy, 18. Young, cloudy, possible shower, 19. And In Cooma, possible fog, partly cloudy day, 19. Batemans Bay, mostly sunny, 23. Bega, sunny, 23. And Griffith, morning fog, cloudy day, 19. Into Victoria, Mildura, partly cloudy, shower 2, 18. Swan Hill, partly cloudy, morning fog, possible shower, 19. Shepparton, partly cloudy, morning fog, possible shower, 18. In Bansdale, partly cloudy, 21. And Horsham, partly cloudy, possible shower, 17. Warrnambool, 17 and cloudy with a possible shower. Into South Australia, Mount Gambier, cloudy, possible shower, 17. And Port Pirie, partly cloudy, 19. Ceduna, mostly sunny, 19. Into Tasmania, Nubina, cloudy, rain, 16. Huonville, cloudy, rain, 15. And Oatlands, cloudy, rain, 14. In the Territory, Darwin, mostly sunny, 31. Into WA, Albany, cloudy, showers increasing, 21. And Bunbury, cloudy, showers, possible storm, 21. Karratha, sunny, 25. Newman, 24 and sunny. Now both Kununurra and Broome, sunny and 29. In Harrington and Taree, here on the mid-north coast of New South Wales, cloudy, rain, possible thunderstorms late morning, 23. And there is a flood alert for later in the week for the Manning and for the Richmond. So the mid-north coast expecting plenty of heavy rain in the next day or two. Album of the week coming up. Hold the phones.
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0: Album of the week time on Good Morning Country, Wednesday morning, time to find out a little bit more about the personal side of our guest. Our guest this week from Kingswood, the originally Melbourne based, but I would say now worldwide touring band, and Alex Lasker, good morning.
6: Good morning, Walshy. Great to be here again.
0: Alex, we've got them sitting around the kitchen table getting ready for work, and this is where they try and preempt your answers. What's your favourite food, Alex?
6: Good Lord. My favourite food, Walshy, you put me on the spot. Probably schnitzel, like a good veal or pork or chicken schnitzel.
0: Is there a favourite alcoholic drink?
6: E.H. Taylor, small batch bourbon.
0: Is there a favourite non-alcoholic drop?
6: Coca-Cola, no sugar.
0: Okay. Mate, are you a book reader?
6: I am indeed.
0: What style of book gets your attention?
6: I love classics. I love the classics. I'm on a kick at the moment. I've just revisited 1984, and I'm currently on John Updike's The Witches of Eastwick.
0: Are you an e-booker, or are you an actual paper?
6: It's got to be on the parchment, Walshy. For me, it's got to be in the hand. The e-book washes over my brain. I've got to ingest it.
0: Good on you. Well done. Now, did you enjoy school?
6: Loved it.
0: Did school enjoy you?
6: I'd say a majority of the time. I'd say 80% of the time school enjoyed me.
0: I'm about to offer you a ticket to go anywhere in the world to a place or an event that you've not been to. Is there anything on the bucket list? But, mate, it is a fairly open question here.
6: I'd have to say Japan.
0: Okay, is there any particular reasoning behind that?
6: Is there a lot of Japanese art and philosophy and culture that has always been fascinating to me? And everyone, I have friends that live there who've emigrated from Australia, and lots of friends that have been there and just say it's one of the most fantastical places. I'd love to go.
0: All right. Now, I'm also about to offer you the opportunity at a dining table to invite four invited guests. But there is a scenario here. These guests may have departed this world or still be living apart from family and friends, because naturally they'd be the first you'd probably invite. So we'll take them out of the equation.
6: Gotcha.
0: Who are the four you'd like to sit down to dine with?
6: I've got Beethoven.
0: Yep.
6: I've got Mozart.
0: Right.
6: I've got Hendrix.
0: Right.
6: As in Jimmy?
0: Yes, yes, yes.
6: And my last one would be Einstein.
0: Mate, that's a very deep table. There'd be plenty of conversation, but I would suggest
6: it'd be mostly in German, I think it was.
0: I would suggest there'd be some wonderful stories that could be put to music, and there'd probably be some nice guitar riffs in there too.
6: Yeah, I wonder.
0: You don't mind if I do the drink waiting?
6: Not at all, my friend.
0: Right, so now we've got a little bit of money left over, and we're going to give you the opportunity to record one duet track. Same scenario, may have departed or still living. Who would you like to record this one duet track with?
6: Hands down, Vince Gill. No, without a hesitation of a doubt.
0: See, this is the beauty of this segment. You've gone from inviting Beethoven and Mozart into your dining to Vince Gill to record with. Mate, you must be a fan of his music. Beethoven and Mozart into your dining to Vince Gill to record with. Mate, you must be a fan of his music.

0: much opportunity to look at a movie or a TV series?
1: A little bit on the bus. A little bit on the bus. We share movie nights when we can. I love the movies.
0: Is there one that you can share with us?
1: Oh, recently that I watched.
0: Well, it doesn't have to be. It can be an all-time favourite. Just one that, you know, is high on your like list.
1: Oh, there's a movie by Paul Thomas Anderson called The Phantom Thread, and it features Daniel Day-Lewis. It's one of my favourites. Okay. It's about a dressmaker.
0: All right. Well, thank you for those answers, and now you've bamboozled everybody at breakfast time around Australia. We'll ask you to give us your thoughts on our selected track. Now, you mentioned when telling us about band members that Stephanie Greenwood has been singing with you for a number of years, and she features on this featured track. Can you tell me about, it's the opening track, in fact, and tell me about Two Lovers.
1: Two Lovers is a sentimentally driven story from Ferg's side of the writing duo. I think sort of summarising his experiences of a repairing relationship. And it just so happened that Steffi, whilst laying vocals down for some of our other tracks, we just put forward as like to put a placeholder vocal in there. But she committed and delivered something that's so undeniable that we couldn't let it go. And with her blessing, she is the feature vocal.
0: We'll take the opportunity to feature that particular track. Alex, thank you ever so much for your time this morning. Please have a safe day. And if you're on the road travelling between venues or heading to the next one, I hope it all goes along nicely.
1: Likewise, Walshy. Thank you so much. Can't wait to speak to you tomorrow.
0: Hold those phones. We'll give you the cue to call. But don't forget, have that pen and paper handy for Friday. Here is the featured track from our album of the week from Kingswood. Kingswood's album, Midnight Mavericks, was out officially on ABC Music last Friday, and from that album, it is the opening track, but it has a lovely inclusion with Stephanie Greenwood, here's Two Lovers. Before we get to that track, folks, if you're departing, thank you for your company this morning. Heather will be from Horsham tomorrow, and I'll be back, God willing, on Friday here at the Bunker. Hope you can join us for Good Morning Country, and we'll have another two copies of Kingswood to give away tomorrow and Friday. But to get us out of Two Lovers track from Kingswood, we'll go to Dove Newton as a solo recording artist, not with the Bushwhackers, but very Bushwhacker style. Dove Newton with Australian Home and the Bush Dance. That'll take us to news and weather, and then we'll come back and continue with the music mix on this Wednesday. Phones are open now, and you've got 11 minutes to get your name into the draw. Phone lines are open, 0488 677 645, 0488 677 645, through to the next news and weather, and then no calls, please. Here is that track from Kingswood.

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1: National Radio News.
2: Good morning, I'm Laura Devoy. Women with links to Islamic State who arrived back in Australia yesterday had their belongings searched and devices downloaded by police. Four women and their children arrived at Sydney yesterday afternoon, while two women and their children flew into Melbourne. In a joint statement, the New South Wales and Victoria counterterrorism teams said no one within that cohort was charged. However, investigations into the activities of Australians who travelled to Syria, including those who have since returned, are ongoing. University staff say students are cramming into tutorials and labs as overworked academics confront a class size crisis. A national survey of nearly 4,500 university staff found class sizes have increased significantly since the COVID-19 pandemic. The National Tertiary Education Union says for most staff members, the ideal class size was less than 30 students, but the number of tutorials with 30 or more had doubled to 54%. It says chronic underfunding and funding cuts by previous governments are to blame. Australians are being urged to ensure they are up to date with vaccines amid the nation's worst recorded diphtheria outbreak. The DTP vaccination, which covers diphtheria, tetanus and whooping cough, is usually administered during childhood. Professor of Infectious Diseases at Sydney University, Meru Scheel, encourages Australians to check their immunisation history if unsure. Speaking to National Radio News, she explains how Australians can check.
3: Through a thing called the immunisation history statement. Most people will have one, and essentially it's linked to your Medicare numbers and your Medicare card.
2: Research shows rates of early onset bowel cancer could double every 20 years if current trends continue. Published in the Journal of the National Cancer Institute, the research shows a 3.7% per annum increase in early onset bowel cancer across Australia, Canada, England and the US over the past decade. Rates are rising faster in young women who are disproportionately affected by an adverse cancer gene mutation. Police are continuing a renewed search of a property in remote South Australia where four-year-old Gus was last seen. It's hoped recent rain could uncover new evidence. Today is day two of the three-day search. The Israeli military is expanding its ground offensive in Lebanon in what Israeli media is describing as an effort to reduce the threat of drone attacks by Hezbollah. The BBC's John Sudworth reports from a village in eastern Lebanon where authorities say 11 people have been killed in Israeli strikes.
4: Rescue crews are frantically digging through the rubble as two tiny arms poke through a hole they've made. Caked in dirt and dust, seven-year-old Mohammed is eventually pulled to safety. The strikes here were part of a wave of intensifying Israeli action ordered in response to the increasingly deadly use of new fibre-optic drones by Hezbollah, the Iranian-backed militant group in Lebanon. The two sides returned to war after Hezbollah fired rockets across the border in early March in support of Iran.
2: Turning to sport, in cycling, Jonas Vingegaard has won stage 16 of the Giro d'Italia with Aussie Jai Hindley crossing the line third. Vingegaard remains in the overall lead with a gap of just over 4 minutes. Hindley is the best of the Aussies in fourth, Michael Storer is seventh and Ben O'Connor ninth. And in tennis, Kim Birrell has won her first round match at the French Open. The Australian knocked out fifth seed Jessica Pegula in three sets.
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6: A very good morning to you. Folks, hold the phones. I'll give you the cue to call when we reopen, but not yet. Bit of work to be done. It is Wednesday morning, the 27th of May, and we're going to look at the weather for the major centres. And coming up also this half hour, Ruby Shea will talk music and a new single out this Friday. That'll all happen while we're taking calls, but not yet. I'll give you the cue to call for our album of the week, which is not far off, but we've got a bit of work to do.
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6: In Brisbane, partly cloudy. Well, it's not partly, it's cloudy. Showers, possible thunderstorm, and a top of 24. Sydney, partly cloudy, fog, showers increasing, 22. And Canberra, partly cloudy, possible shower, and 18. Melbourne, cloudy, drizzle at times, 17. And Hobart, cloudy, rain, 17. And Adelaide, partly cloudy, showers, 19. Perth, cloudy, showers increasing, possible thunderstorm, 23. And Alice Springs, partly cloudy, and Alice Springs, 18 today. Here in Harrington and Taree, cloudy, rain, possible thunderstorm, late morning, and a top of 23. You're up to date with news, sport and weather, and we'll have another bulletin for you in 24 minutes. Hold those phones, we're not ready yet.
8: Uncle, what are you up to? I thought you loaded that fishing gear into the ute last night.
9: Yeah, then I had to unload it all to see what I loaded. And now I'm loading it again. It's tricky business planning for a fishing trip, you know.
8: Yeah, I guess you're right. But once we get there, it's going to be nice and peaceful. Out on country with just you and me. Speaking of being out on country, maybe we'll have some time to yarn about that retirement stuff we started looking at the other day.
9: Yeah, that'll be good. You know, planning for retirement can also feel like tricky business, or feel like something that just isn't for us mob.
8: I don't think you're alone in feeling that way, but planning for retirement doesn't just help us, but our family too. And when we looked at that MoneySmart website, it helped to think about what it could look like for us, as well as what we can do now to plan for it, right?
9: It did make me feel better. I reckon more mob should check MoneySmart out. Thinking about a plan for your retirement is important for all of us.
8: Yeah. And speaking of plans, let me give you a hand loading the rest of this fishing stuff. If we load it all just right, we might actually have some room for our camping gear and some food.
9: As if we're going to need food with all the fish we're going to be reeling in. And for you mob listening out there, don't forget to check out MoneySmart. It's a free, independent source of information that can help you plan your retirement future today. You can find out more at moneysmart.gov.au/retirement.
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1: Online to chat about a new project and new material that'll be out officially this Friday, so you're getting a sneak peek. But there is a side to this interview that we ask you to pre-save, so we'll give you the details. But a very good morning from the central coast of New South Wales to Ruby Shea. Good morning, Ruby.
2: Good morning.
1: Ruby, we've spoken at length in previous times, 2025, about your projects. It's Ruby Shea and the Red Horse.
2: Yes.
1: Let's remind our listeners what the Red Horse is.
2: They're just the amazing boys in my band. I have Sean Wilson as my co-writer, and on electric guitar backing vocals, Dave Roberts on drums, Michael Dalton on the harmonica, lap steel and slide, and Mr. Heath Sketchley and Grant Shanahan on bass.
1: And you are the vocalist, the lead.
2: I am. I am the Ruby Shea.
1: Out the front. Okay. So, your last release was a full-length album, and now this is the start of a new project. But country music for Ruby Shea wasn't always the case. It grew on you, didn't it?
2: Yeah, I like to kind of take all of the best bits of all of the genres that speak to me and mould them into one. And I kind of fell into, you know, where we sit, which I do think is a little bit just outside of what you'd think of when you think about country music. But we follow the rules of it as far as, like, storytelling and, you know, using some interesting sounds, and, like, the harmonica and the steel and the slide are just such beautiful accents to the way that I write. I kind of help enhance all the storytelling for things, and that's what made me kind of re-fall back in love with country music. You know, I've released a dance song, and I've written some pop songs and some rock songs, and I, like, experiment with our sound a little bit, quite a lot actually, and we like being able to bring in all of those different elements. But for me, I've always really enjoyed the storytelling aspect of country music, and that still now is something that's really heavily celebrated, and I think some of the other genres have lost that a little bit, which is why I love it so much.
1: Well, you come under, and I hate doing it, but people do it, and it's something that we're stuck with, giving you an umbrella, and that umbrella is basically country, folk, Americana, isn't it?
2: So yeah, and it depends on what song you're talking about.
1: It is. Now that recording, your time recording goes back to 2018, but it wasn't the country music side, was it?
2: Was that the dance one?
1: Yeah.
2: Yeah, that was a project that totally fell in my lap. I judged a karaoke competition here on the coast, and met Ray, and then we kind of collaborated and wrote that song and released it. And then since then, I've been in, like, another two of his film clips and done some backing vocals for some other tracks. So it's cool to kind of, you know, understand what's going on in other genres, and being able to kind of branch out that little bit and have a little bit of fun with some projects that, you know, it's not that I don't take them seriously, but I guess it's that, like, my original music in this genre is, like, my heart and soul with every release, and it's kind of nice to have something that I'm like, this is actually okay, just have a bit of fun with and explore, you know, where I sit over there and where I sit over there and where we sit over here and, you know, kind of, and I think everybody musically has something to bring to the table, so no matter what genre you're working in, where you're learning from, what you surround yourself with, there's always something to learn.
1: So, Ruby, when you look at the production chair, Grant Shanahan, Sean Wilson, they're in-house, aren't they? They're part of the Red Horse.
2: They are, yeah. I'm really, really lucky with our environment. So Sean, obviously, like, we co-rise. He's such an alchemist. He's got such everything that I give him from, like, a rough phone recording that might be one verse, he automatically kind of can conceptualize it in his brain with the vibe and the thoughts that he has and, you know, the direction that he thinks we can kind of go in, and then we get together and workshop it. And Grant is the same. So Grant owns the studio that we recorded our last album in, that and we've recorded Tushy Prex in and all the projects that are kind of coming up as well. And it's so nice that we all kind of sit in the room together, build on it from scratch, essentially, and we all have a hand in every element of production. It's not like what I have kind of experienced before, where you kind of lay down your vocals and a guide track on the guitar or whatnot, and then you kind of send it off and someone adds things and produces it and you get it back and you don't really see it come to life. We're all in the room together making decisions with every single aspect about every song. And I think that's something so magical. Grant plays bass on a lot of our tracks, but hates playing live. So loves to come up with these really cool bass lines that then we kind of have to give to Heath, that Heath has headed into the studio with us for these next couple of releases as well. So we've got a really good mix of who kind of sits in the back end of things and who you see when you come in and see us play at festivals or come to our band shows.
1: Now, in the songwriting, you've co-written once again with Sean Wilson, so it's a tried and tested team there.
2: Yeah, we've been in love with each other's songs for a really long time. Sean and I met at a singer-songwriter open mic here on the coast, like, it'd be like 13 years ago now, I think. And he had some songs and I had some songs, and we've just been obsessed with the way that we write and the way that the brains work. And it's really special to be able to do that kind of together now. When we did our last album, we co-wrote in the way that we brought songs that we knew each other liked to the table and then we made them ours, whereas this time around a lot of the stuff that we've written we've really written together. So it might be that he's got an idea and he's written a verse and a chorus and then we sit down and workshop it all, and it's really, really magic for us, and it's something that I really appreciate and love that I'm in this position to be able to do, is that from that first text message I have an idea for a song right through to it being mastered and ready for release, everybody, it's the same people that are involved through the whole process, and everybody has a hand in it, and we just get along so well. And I know that's not the case for a lot of people, especially for musicians, and it's so hard kind of getting everyone together. And I'm so grateful for the boys and this relationship that we have and the people that we have around us, that we can really kind of just lock in and understand each other and what we're trying to do without kind of having to bring different people in. And it's like this little secret club that we get to kind of be part of, and you know, then we get to share it off with the world, which is really special.
1: Two Shipwrecks, it's out on Friday, and we're going to give our listeners a sneak peek. How can they get hold of this new single?
2: There is links in my bio on Instagram. There's some posts up on various social media, so mostly like Facebook and Insta, or on my website, which is just rubyshay.com.au. And there is a link up there. Right now it's to pre-save because it doesn't come out until Friday, but pre-saving is something I think so many artists don't actually talk about enough. It's so important, particularly for independent artists. It helps like create buzz for Spotify and Apple and those streaming services, and getting on an editorial playlist does absolute wonders for a song and for the kind of trajectory of independent artists' careers and who gets to kind of hear their music. So pre-saving shows that there's, you know, a good amount of interest and a good amount of buzz about it. So then when it is released, it increases the chances of it kind of getting good traction and getting more, you know, radio airplay or hitting those editorials. So, if anyone's listening right now, please jump on and pre-save it. What that means then is on Friday when it comes out, it will already be sitting in your playlists. It will already be available to you on whatever streaming service is your poison, and you'll just be able to kind of give it a listen from 12:01 Friday morning.
1: What, very briefly, is this song about?
2: It is about that relationship, whether it is romantic or not. This one is specifically written about a romantic relationship, but everybody has them outside of that sphere as well, where you meet someone and you're so consumed by your want for them or want to be with them or around them that you can't really see, or you don't care, that you know that it is just going to leave you absolutely ruined. I think we've all been there. We've all been that person for somebody, and we've all had something like that in our lives. So that is what two shipwrecks is about. It's about, you can't help yourself. You have to run with it, but you know that it's just going to destroy you, because it's not your lifelong love. But it serves a purpose.
1: Well, I've got to tell you that it makes me enjoy my breakfast even more when I play this, because it swings along. And folks, you'll be tapping your toes and moving your backside in your chair, I promise you. Ruby will feature that track. It's out on Friday, as you say, through RTC Records, readily available. Help out Ruby Shea and the Red Horse with this brand new project, the start of many more to come down the track. But you stay safe in the meantime, Ruby.
2: You too. Thank you so much.
1: On Good Morning Country, here it is, folks. Get ready. It's two shipwrecks, Ruby Shea and the Red Horse.

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2: Good morning, I'm Laura Devoy. Women with links to Islamic State who arrived back in Australia yesterday had their belongings searched and devices downloaded by police. Four women and their children arrived at Sydney yesterday afternoon, while two women and their children flew into Melbourne. In a joint statement, the New South Wales and Victoria counter-terrorism teams said no one within that cohort was charged. However, investigations into the activities of Australians who travelled to Syria, including those who have since returned, are ongoing. University staff say students are cramming into tutorials and labs as overworked academics confront a class size crisis. A national survey of nearly 4,500 university staff found class sizes have increased significantly since the COVID-19 pandemic. The National Tertiary Education Union says for most staff members, the ideal class size was less than 30 students, but the number of tutorials with 30 or more had doubled to 54%. It says chronic underfunding and funding cuts by previous governments are to blame. Australians are being urged to ensure they are up to date with vaccines amid the nation's worst recorded diphtheria outbreak. The DTP vaccination, which covers diphtheria, tetanus and whooping cough, is usually administered during childhood. Professor of Infectious Diseases at Sydney University, Meru Scheel, encourages Australians to check their immunisation history if unsure. Speaking to National Radio News, she explains how Australians can check.
3: Through a thing called the immunisation history statement. Most people will have one, and essentially it's linked to your Medicare numbers and your Medicare card.
2: Research shows rates of early onset bowel cancer could double every 20 years if current trends continue. Published in the Journal of the National Cancer Institute, the research shows a 3.7% per annum increase in early onset bowel cancer across Australia, Canada, England and the US over the past decade. Rates are rising faster in young women who are disproportionately affected by an adverse cancer gene mutation. Police are continuing a renewed search of a property in remote South Australia where four-year-old Gus was last seen. It's hoped recent rain could uncover new evidence. Today is day two of the three-day search. The Israeli military is expanding its ground offensive in Lebanon in what Israeli media is describing as an effort to reduce the threat of drone attacks by Hezbollah. The BBC's John Sudworth reports from a village in eastern Lebanon where authorities say 11 people have been killed in Israeli strikes.
4: Rescue crews are frantically digging through the rubble as two tiny arms poke through a hole they've made. Caked in dirt and dust, seven-year-old Mohammed is eventually pulled to safety. The strikes here were part of a wave of intensifying Israeli action ordered in response to the increasingly deadly use of new fibre-optic drones by Hezbollah, the Iranian-backed militant group in Lebanon. The two sides returned to war after Hezbollah fired rockets across the border in early March in support of Iran.
2: Turning to sport, in cycling, Jonas Vingegaard has won stage 16 of the Giro d'Italia with Aussie Jai Hindley crossing the line third. Vingegaard remains in the overall lead with a gap of just over 4 minutes. Hindley is the best of the Aussies in fourth, Michael Storer is seventh and Ben O'Connor ninth. And in tennis, Kim Birrell has won her first round match at the French Open. The Australian knocked out fifth seed Jessica Pegula in three sets.
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0: A very good morning to you right around Australia, wherever you are. It is Wednesday morning, hump day, and it is the 27th of May. Folks, our album of the week with Kingswood and has closed, and their brand new album out through ABC Music is Midnight Mavericks, and we've got 104 entries. We'll do that draw this coming half hour. We'll also get back to a music mix that I'm sure you'll entertain. It's from the past, and memories there that'll be locked forever, and I hope we're reinstalling some of those memories this morning. Folks, we'll look at the weather around Australia once again, and hope your day's shaping up to be a nice one.
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0: In Brisbane today, cloudy, showers, possible thunderstorm, 24. Sydney, partly cloudy, fog, showers increasing, 22. And Canberra, 18 and partly cloudy with a possible shower. Melbourne, cloudy, drizzle at times, 17. And Hobart, cloudy, rain, 17. Adelaide, partly cloudy, showers, 19. And Perth, cloudy, showers increasing, possible thunderstorm, 23. In Alice Springs, partly cloudy, 18. Into Queensland, Cairns, partly cloudy, possible shower, and 29. Townsville, partly cloudy, a shower or two about, and 28. And Mackay, partly cloudy, a shower or two there also, and 26. Rockhampton and Hervey Bay, both partly cloudy with showers and possible thunderstorm, 25. And Gander, cloudy, rain, possible storm, 26. Into New South Wales, Armidale, cloudy, showers, possible storm, 19. Orange, partly cloudy, shower or two, 17. And Yass, 18 and cloudy. Young, cloudy, possible shower, 19. And Cooma, possible fog. Well, I know it's around. Partly cloudy day, 19. Batemans Bay, mostly sunny, 23. And Bega, sunny and 23. While Griffith, morning fog also and cloudy day, 19. Into Victoria, Mildura, partly cloudy, shower or two, 18. Swan Hill, partly cloudy, morning fog, possible shower, 19. Shepparton, partly cloudy, morning fog, possible shower, also 18. And Bansdale, partly cloudy, 21. Horsham, partly cloudy, possible shower, 17. Warrnambool, cloudy, and possible shower, 17. Into South Australia, Mount Gambier, cloudy, possible shower, 17. Port Pirie, partly cloudy, 19. And Ceduna, mostly sunny, 19. Into Tasmania and Nubina, cloudy, rain, 16. Huonville, cloudy, rain, 15. And Oakland's cloudy, rain, 14. In the Territory, Darwin, mostly sunny, and 31. Folks, over to WA, Albany, cloudy, showers increasing, 21. Bunbury, cloudy, showers, possible storm, and 21. Karratha, sunny, 25. Newman, sunny, 24. Now both Kununurra and Broome today, sunny and 29. Here in Harrington and Taree on the mid-north coast of New South Wales, cloudy, possible rain, and well, not possible rain, cloudy rain, possible thunderstorm. And thunderstorm late morning, 23 is a top. You're up to date with news, sport and weather. Back to that music mix in just a moment, and we'll do the draw very shortly this half hour. It is Walshy on the wireless, and it is Wednesday, hump day, May 17. Good morning.
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0: Hey, fellas, have a look at the size of that grasshopper.
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That's Dale Dungan and his bluegrass mix of Little Old Church on the Hill. And prior to that, Dean Perrott and Grasshopper Loose in Queensland with the Davidson Brothers. And we opened up with Sydney from a 747. And that was from a 2017, those two Dean Perrott tracks, 2017 recordings done in Nashville with Dean Perrott, who always wanted to do a gospel album and got his wishes over there with some of the best guitar pickers, banjo pickers and mandolin and all the like. So these people are in the draw as we head to news and weather for our album of the week from Kingswood. Brad and Joy from Horsham are 1 and 2. Andrew and Kim from Dutch and Begara are 3 and 4. Daryl, Jody, Kybian, 5 and 6. And Rodney. No, it's not. It's Robin, Rod, Kayla, Porter and Kyle from Horsham, 7 through to 11. Cheryl, Whalen and Shanae from Mundubra, 12, 14 and 15. And Barry and Cindy, Port Macquarie, 16 and 17. Tina from Singleton, 18. Brian, Archie, Pam and Norm from Griffith, and they got 19 to 22. And Tommy, Bob and Vera from Bexley, 23, 4 and 5. Dot from Orange, 26. Red, Kerry, Scotty, Rick and Carol from Lightning Ridge, 27 through to 31. Beryl and Pete from Binjor, 32 and 3. Gary and Michelle from Oatlands, 34 and 5. And Barb from Campbelltown, 36. Chris and Janice from Bombala, 37 and 8. And Morris from Batemans Bay, 39. Neville, Barbara, Katrina, Aisha and Brendan from Gander. You got 40 to 44. Ken, Russell and Taisha from South River, 45, 6 and 7. And Lee and Helen from Oatlands, 48 and 49, while Dennis and Phyllis from Port Pirie are 50 and 51. Gary and Helen from Wagga Wagga, 52 and 3. And Des and Wayne from Helensburg, 54 5. Katrina, Patricia, Michael, Max and Deb from Oatlands, 56 to 60. Phil from Holt Flat, 61. Graham and Zoe Horsham, 62.

63, and Norm and Trina Research 64.5. Shirley, Karina and Michelle from Surfside 66, 7 and 8. And Pete from Lake Eldon 69. Peg and Lloyd from Kelso 70 and 71. And Matthew, Rodney and Christopher from Rokeby 72, 3 and 4. Nathan, Paul and Stephanie Gilgandra 75, 6 and 7. And Reg from Alexandra is 78. Jean from Horsham, 79. Trevor, Heather and Ian from Binaway, 80, 81 and 2. No. Yes. Trevor, Heather and Ian, Binaway, 80, 81 and 2. Because we've got two Ians. That's what threw me. Ian, Julian, Robin. They're from the Manning here locally in Cundletown. 83 for Ian, 84 and 5 for Julie and Robin. Bert from Bombala, 86. Harry and Josie out at Wingham, 87 and 88. Margaret from Manildra is 89. Shaley from Gaynder, 90. John, Phyllis and Jeanette from Rokeby, 91, 2 and 3. And Andrew and Lisa from Horsham, 94 and 5. Helen and Bill from Warrnambool, 96 and 7. And Cam and Lorraine from Horsham, 98 and 99. Leonie and Jeff from Bega, 100, 101. Stephen from West Kemp, West of Kempsey, 102. Leo from Gaynder, 103. And Kayleen from Hastings is the final number this morning with 104. All right, folks, good luck to each and every one of you. And the winning number this morning is... 22 is the winning number. And that's Norm at Griffith. Norm, you're the winner. And you want to thank Brian there. He's put some in for you each morning. So, well, Heather will be in the chair tomorrow, Thursday, from Horsham. She'll have another copy of Kingswood to give away. I'm heading to news and weather, folks. And we're about, just gone 7 minutes away. And I've got Daniel Thompson and Stewie French with music from their tribute show of Johnny Cash they did around Australia to take us to that news. If you're leaving, have a great day.

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I fell for you like a child. Oh, but the fire went.

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2: Good morning, I'm Laura Devoy. Eligibility for JobSeeker benefits are among proposed changes to Australia's employment system set to be announced today. The current system, which helps people find a job, described as a one-size-fits-all model, is set to be replaced by a three-tiered system. It comes after a 2023 parliamentary inquiry found there was too much of a focus on kicking people off welfare instead of helping them to get a job. Employment Minister Amanda Rishworth will outline the changes in a speech to the National Press Club today. 9 years after the Uluru Statement of the Heart was issued, co-chairs Pat Anderson and Megan Davis say its core message and mandate remain as urgent, relevant and necessary as ever. It calls for constitutional recognition of Indigenous peoples, something which was rejected in the Voice referendum in 2023. In a statement, Ms. Anderson and Ms. Davis say the problems and issues facing communities have not disappeared since the referendum and no progress is being made to close the gap. They say communities must have a guarantee and direct say in decisions that impact their lives. It's been revealed a second investigation into the outgoing head of the National Anti-Corruption Commission is underway. Paul Brereton announced his resignation on Monday afternoon and will depart the role in early July. In February, the Office of the Inspector of the NAC announced it was investigating complaints of maladministration or misconduct. Gail Furness told a Senate committee last night she had begun a second investigation which was not related to the first.
3: On the 14th of April, I commenced a complaint investigation, which is unrelated to the one we have just been discussing, into a complaint I had received, and I commenced that investigation after I had received the Commissioner's response to the complaint.
2: More will be known today about the future of the embattled Whyalla Steelworks in South Australia. The federal and state governments are expected to reveal the shortlist of potential buyers. The operator of the steelworks, GFG Alliance, entered administration last year. The facility is the only manufacturer of rail in Australia and produces the vast majority of the nation's structural steel. Iran's Revolutionary Guard maintains it has the right to retaliate against violations of the ceasefire. It comes after the US conducted airstrikes on Iranian missile sites and mine-laying boats. The BBC's Sarah Smith reports.
4: The ceasefire between the US and Iran has become even more fragile. However, talks are continuing and US officials say an agreement of some kind is still possible. Reportedly, an agreement would include a 60-day extension of the current ceasefire and the reopening of the Strait of Hormuz. The US also wants Iran to promise not to develop nuclear weapons and to dispose of its stockpile of highly enriched uranium. Tehran has not yet agreed to all the terms, and Iranian officials have publicly pushed back against the claims that a deal is imminent.
2: New research has found an insect boom on Lord Howe Island following the eradication of invasive rodents. Researchers from the University of Sydney and the New South Wales government found strong increases in bush cockroaches and woodlice following the island-wide eradication of black rats and house mice in 2019. Turning to sport, in tennis, another two Australians are through to the second round of the French Open. Adam Walton defeated sixth seed Daniil Medvedev 6-2, 1-6, 6-1, 1-6, 6-4. It's the first top 10 win of his career. Meanwhile, Kim Birrell knocked out the fifth seed Jessica Pegula 1-6, 6-3, 6-3.
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6: Good morning. It is Good Morning Country on this Wednesday, May 27th, Hump Day, of course. And folks, before we get back to the music mix for the final hour of Good Morning Country's program from the bunker here in Harrington on the mid-north coast, situated halfway between Taree and Port Macquarie, we'll look at the weather for the major centres for the final time this morning. Yes, it is a wet and miserable mid-north coast, but I hope the weather in your part of Australia is behaving nicely and everything's on the on the wish list is coming true weather-wise, and it's shaping up to be a nice day. I hope you can achieve everything you wish.
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6: Brisbane, cloudy showers, possible thunderstorm, 24. Sydney, partly cloudy, fog, showers increasing in Sydney, 22. Canberra, partly cloudy, possible shower, 18. Now, Melbourne, cloudy, drizzle at times, 17. And Hobart, cloudy, rain, 17. Adelaide, partly cloudy, showers, 19. And Perth, cloudy, showers increasing, possible thunderstorm, 22. Alice Springs, partly cloudy and 18. Here in Harrington and Taree on the mid-north coast, New South Wales, cloudy, rain, possible thunderstorm late morning, and a top of 23. You're up to date with news, sport and weather. We'll work our way through to the final bulletin on Good Morning Country. That'll take place in around 23 minutes from now.
8: Good morning, Romeo's Lonely Hearts Club. Good morning, Romeo's. Looking to be lucky in love?
9: Yeah. Hi, my name's Ralph, and I'm looking for love and companionship.
8: Oh, well, I'm sure we can help you, Ralph. Tell me a bit about yourself. Are you fit, healthy?
9: Oh, yes, I run every day.
8: Ooh.
9: And I'm the strong, silent, faithful type.
8: Oh, you sound wonderful, Ralph.
9: Oh, and I'm de-sexed.
8: Ooh.
9: Vaccinated.
8: Ooh.
9: And temperament tested.
8: Ooh, lovely.
10: Right now, the perfect lifelong companion could be waiting for you and your family at the RSPCA. They're happy, healthy, and looking for love.
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originally from Texas. Yeah, originally from Texas and got that Texan drawl, but now a resident of regional Victoria, the Tears, and a Bab Weather, and made a triumphant return to the Tamworth Country Music Festival with his band last January. Folks, we're heading to news and weather. Dave Pryor, my good mate, he's done entertaining on cruise liners, his own shares and radio stations, presented radio. He's grew up in Outback Australia, and he sings about it in a couple of tracks. And then Deb Beckett from WA. We lost Deb a few years back, but from her archives, a couple of tracks that might bring a smile to your face. This is Good Morning Country.

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The old wireless in the outback, why it helped us out so much. With the school of the air and the flying dock, it kept us all in touch. Like the time I sucked a hose and a redback sucked inside me neck. There was movement at our station. Get the flying doctor quick.

Now, don't be bloody stupid, boy. 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So I went inside and I dreamt of flying, and I could take off without malice. See, I'm a flying doctor pilot working out of Alice. And every time I get a call from a kid with a pain in his side, I just smile and wonder who's taken who for a ride. 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

down with our eyes popping out. Mum gave a scream and I heard Dad shout. Our mouths, they gaped as we looked at him. He walked up to that hole and he looked right in.

That's the track from Deb Beckett, the ballad of Henry Beckett. Their Pet Cat, true story, written by Deb Beckett. Watch out for your Moggy. You just don't know where they get to when they get out on the loose. You might be down a hole. We'll go from the ballad of Henry Beckett to Saving Brumbies to the news with Jay Podger.

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2: Good morning, I'm Laura Devoy. Eligibility for JobSeeker benefits are among proposed changes to Australia's employment system set to be announced today. The current system, which helps people find a job, described as a one-size-fits-all model, is set to be replaced by a three-tiered system. It comes after a 2023 parliamentary inquiry found there was too much of a focus on kicking people off welfare instead of helping them to get a job. Employment Minister Amanda Rishworth will outline the changes in a speech to the National Press Club today. 9 years after the Uluru Statement of the Heart was issued, co-chairs Pat Anderson and Megan Davis say its core message and mandate remain as urgent, relevant and necessary as ever. It calls for constitutional recognition of Indigenous peoples, something which was rejected in the Voice referendum in 2023. In a statement, Ms. Anderson and Ms. Davis say the problems and issues facing communities have not disappeared since the referendum and no progress is being made to close the gap. They say communities must have a guaranteed and direct say in decisions that impact their lives. It's been revealed a second investigation into the outgoing head of the National Anti-Corruption Commission is underway. Paul Brereton announced his resignation on Monday afternoon and will depart the role in early July. In February, the Office of the Inspector of the NAC announced it was investigating complaints of maladministration or misconduct. Gail Furness told a Senate committee last night she had begun a second investigation which was not related to the first.
3: On the 14th of April, I commenced a complaint investigation, which is unrelated to the one we have just been discussing, into a complaint I had received, and I commenced that investigation after I had received the Commissioner's response to the complaint.
2: More will be known today about the future of the embattled Whyalla Steelworks in South Australia. The federal and state governments are expected to reveal the shortlist of potential buyers. The operator of the steelworks, GFG Alliance, entered administration last year. The facility is the only manufacturer of rail in Australia and produces the vast majority of the nation's structural steel. Iran's Revolutionary Guard maintains it has the right to retaliate against violations of the ceasefire. It comes after the US conducted airstrikes on Iranian missile sites and mine-laying boats. The BBC's Sarah Smith reports.
4: The ceasefire between the US and Iran has become even more fragile. However, talks are continuing and US officials say an agreement of some kind is still possible. Reportedly, an agreement would include a 60-day extension of the current ceasefire and the reopening of the Strait of Hormuz. The US also wants Iran to promise not to develop nuclear weapons and to dispose of its stockpile of highly enriched uranium. Tehran has not yet agreed to all the terms, and Iranian officials have publicly pushed back against the claims that a deal is imminent.
2: New research has found an insect boom on Lord Howe Island following the eradication of invasive rodents. Researchers from the University of Sydney and the New South Wales government found strong increases in bush cockroaches and woodlice following the island-wide eradication of black rats and house mice in 2019. Turning to sport, in tennis, another two Australians are through to the second round of the French Open. Adam Walton defeated 6th seed Daniil Medvedev 6-2, 1-6, 6-1, 1-6, 6-1. It's the first top 10 win of his career. Meanwhile, Kim Birrell knocked out the 5th seed Jessica Pegula 1-6, 6-3, 6-3.
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0: Good morning. Yes, Wednesday, May 27. My goodness, where's the month going? Folks, we're heading through to the completion of Good Morning Country, and I've got a great jukebox locked and loaded with hits of yesteryear and a lot of memories in there for a lot of you out there, and I hope you enjoy the musical journey I've given you this morning. Folks, we'll look at the weather for WA before we get back to that final music mix with Walshy on the wireless from the bunker in Arrington on your local community radio station.
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0: In Albany, cloudy, showers increasing, 21. Bunbury, cloudy, showers, possible storm, 21. Karratha, sunny, 25. Newman, sunny, 24. Now Kununurra and Broome, both 29 and sunny. In Perth today, cloudy, showers increasing, and the possibility of a thunderstorm is high, 23. Here in Harrington and Taree on the mid-north coast of New South Wales, cloudy, rain, possible thunderstorm, late morning, that thunderstorm, and 23. And the mid-north coast for the Manning have been issued a flood watch for later in the week. And also for the Richmond up there around Ballina and Lismore, flood warning there also. So be aware and please check with the bomb regularly. Folks, we'll get back to the final music mix with Walshy on the wireless. Good morning.
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6: Hey, this is Ashley Dallas, and you're enjoying breakfast with Walshy on Good Morning Country.

That's Rodney Crowell and Johnny Cash there joining hands with I Walk the Line. Folks, earlier than that, we had Donella Plain and Bruce McCumsty with On the Road Again, and a double from Don Costa's catalogue, Ringer from the Top End and I Got Stripes. And Ashley Dallas got the kitchen and the workplace up and running with Dancing in the Kitchen. Folks, earlier this morning, our album of the week, and Kingswood, and we had 100 and, what do we have there, 104, I think it was, hold the phones, 104 entries, and number 22 was the winning number. Heather will be in the chair tomorrow from Horsham. I hope you can join her. I'll be back, God willing, on Friday here at the Bunker, and we'll both have a copy of Kingswood to give away. Take care of yourself over the next day or so. And I've got Dominic Kerwin to take us out. And the final track, I think we should get there, is with Rhonda Vincent. But firstly, here's Dominic Kerwin. Bye for now.

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With my shoes shone bright and my hat cocked right for a smile with my nut brown rose. 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Till a

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2: Good morning, I'm Laura Devoy. Eligibility for JobSeeker benefits are among proposed changes to Australia's employment system set to be announced today. The current system, which helps people find a job, described as a one-size-fits-all model, is set to be replaced by a three-tiered system. It comes after a 2023 parliamentary inquiry found there was too much of a focus on kicking people off welfare instead of helping them to get a job. Employment Minister Amanda Rishworth will outline the changes in a speech to the National Press Club today. 9 years after the Uluru Statement of the Heart was issued, co-chairs Pat Anderson and Megan Davis say its core message and mandate remain as urgent, relevant and necessary as ever. It calls for constitutional recognition of Indigenous peoples, something which was rejected in the Voice referendum in 2023. In a statement, Ms. Anderson and Ms. Davis say the problems and issues facing communities have not disappeared since the referendum and no progress is being made to close the gap. They say communities must have a guarantee and direct say in decisions that impact their lives. It's been revealed a second investigation into the outgoing head of the National Anti-Corruption Commission is underway. Paul Brereton announced his resignation on Monday afternoon and will depart the role in early July. In February, the Office of the Inspector of the NAC announced it was investigating complaints of maladministration or misconduct. Gail Furness told a Senate committee last night she had begun a second investigation which was not related to the first.
3: On the 14th of April, I commenced a complaint investigation, which is unrelated to the one we have just been discussing, into a complaint I had received, and I commenced that investigation after I had received the Commissioner's response to the complaint.
2: More will be known today about the future of the embattled Whyalla Steelworks in South Australia. The federal and state governments are expected to reveal the shortlist of potential buyers. The operator of the steelworks, GFG Alliance, entered administration last year. The facility is the only manufacturer of rail in Australia and produces the vast majority of the nation's structural steel. Iran's Revolutionary Guard maintains it has the right to retaliate against violations of the ceasefire. It comes after the US conducted airstrikes on Iranian missile sites and mine-laying boats. The BBC's Sarah Smith reports.
4: The ceasefire between the US and Iran has become even more fragile. However, talks are continuing and US officials say an agreement of some kind is still possible. Reportedly, an agreement would include a 60-day extension of the current ceasefire and the reopening of the Strait of Hormuz. The US also wants Iran to promise not to develop nuclear weapons and to dispose of its stockpile of highly enriched uranium. Tehran has not yet agreed to all the terms, and Iranian officials have publicly pushed back against the claims that a deal is imminent.
2: New research has found an insect boom on Lord Howe Island following the eradication of invasive rodents. Researchers from the University of Sydney and the New South Wales government found strong increases in bush cockroaches and woodlice following the island-wide eradication of black rats and house mice in 2019. Turning to sport in tennis, another two Australians are through to the second round of the French Open. Adam Walton defeated sixth seed Daniil Medvedev 6-2, 1-6, 6-1, 1-6, 6-4. It's the first top 10 win of his career. Meanwhile, Kim Birrell knocked out the fifth seed Jessica Pegula 1-6, 6-3, 6-3.
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7: G'day everyone. Got the forecast for you for today, 27th of May, 2026. Partly cloudy, certainly is. Areas of thick morning fog, yes. Very high chance of showers in the north. High chance elsewhere. The chance of a thunderstorm as well during this afternoon and evening. Light winds today. Now, tomorrow, 28th of May, we've got cloudy weather again. Very high chance of showers. The chance of a thunderstorm in the afternoon and evening. Light winds becoming southeasterly. In the morning, overnight temps falling to between 9 and 14, with daytime temperatures reaching between 14 and 19. Friday, cloudy with a high chance of showers again. Winds coming in from the south to southeast, turning southwesterly during the morning. Overnight's falling to between 11 and 15, with daytime temps reaching between 15 and 20. Couldn't really call it cold weather at the moment. It's I guess all this cloudy weather and rainy weather is keeping the temperatures reasonably moderate. Let's look at Saturday. Partly cloudy, medium chance of showers again. Winds coming in from the west to southwest. Overnight temps falling to between 6 and 11, with daytime temperatures reaching between 11 and 17. Well, there you go. Plenty of rain around. We've had just 13 mils over the last couple of days. I thought we might have had a little more than that, but I'm not complaining. It's topped our tank up, our rainwater tank, so I'm pretty happy about that. The garden's looking great. We've got more rain coming, so, yep, 6 mils day before yesterday, 6 mils, 7 mils overnight, so 13 for us in Rylstone, and I'm sure that it was pretty widespread too. Let's have a look at the temperature at the moment, 15 degrees. We're heading for a high today in Rylstone and Candice of about 20. Mudgee looking at 21, Orange 17, Bathurst 19, Lithgow 18, and Springwood 21 degrees.

And a very good morning to you, everyone. Brent Barlow with you until midday with Morning Magazine. On this very cloudy day, the clouds seem to be almost sitting down on the ground, aren't they? It looks a little bit like fog, but it's low cloud, and it really is hanging right on the ground, just above the trees by the looks of it. We'll get more rain today, and that possible thunderstorm too. So watch out for that. Hope you're having a nice morning so far. Faith couldn't make it this morning, so we had our community satellite program for you, and that was quite a bit of good country music there too. There's some good songs. That was okay, wasn't it? So anyway, we'll move on with my show, which is plenty of music for you, and we'll let you know about a few things coming up across the region as well. Got my computer all turned on. It's loaded up with music. Looks like first one on the computer this morning is Dire Straits. So looking forward to that. And the music will continue after that. We've got Tony Joe White lined up as well. And oh, a heap of other stuff ready to go. If you're on the road at the moment, please take care around the school zone speed limit area, 40 kilometres an hour at the moment until 9:30. Again, the Savo from 2:30 through to 4. Slow down, please. Keep an eye out for the kids, especially in this sort of weather. Roads are a little slippery when it's raining, and we certainly don't want to put our kids in danger.

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2: Well, we certainly packed out the Roslyn Region Community Association's Community Hall on Saturday night for the Sunset on the Rocks concert. With the man, Owen, and Owen Campbell, and his two sidekicks. It was a great night. I think they got around about 120 there. They're hoping to get 80 to break even, and they were over the moon about the attendance. People had an absolute ball. They were up and dancing. The food was good, and the local performers too, John Couchy and his mate, Mr. Free, and we had, who else, Sugarfoot, and also Meg Benson herself with Andy and Tim, the group, what are they called, Blue Limestone. And so they performed beforehand. It was a really good night. The food, as I said, was great. The volunteers put a lot of work into this, and it's a great venue. All in all, I think big thumbs up there, and congratulations, Meg, for organising that. You're back into it. And Meg, the music hunter, who's been getting bands and groups together to perform for years and has had a bit of a break for a while, but now she's doing it around here, and we're so glad. I'm very pleased about that. I love a good concert, and that certainly ticked all the boxes.

it's saturated down in Georgia. Lord, I believe it's raining on.

Laid-back version of that one from Tony Joe White there. Rainy night in Georgia. I believe it's raining all over the world. Well, it's funny, when it is raining, raining heavily, you think it is raining everywhere. The sun might be shining in far north Queensland, but it's certainly not shining on the far north coast of New South Wales at the moment. They've had, they've had a lot of rain up there, and I believe there have been flood warnings issued for the Lismore area, so and Ballina, around that area. They cop it up there, that's for sure. Got a couple of interesting things coming up. One is a young lady is trying to get the Ralston Globe Poetry Slam and Open Mic Night up and running. So I don't know whether you've ever seen this on TV, where people that read the favourite poem and maybe their own poem, and well, it's got to be their own poem because it's a poetry slam. So the rules are original poems only, 2-minute time limit. And the audience is judged using Australian Poetry Slam rules. So no props, no costumes, no interpretive dance, no harmonica solos. And it sounds pretty interesting. You get up there and you recite a poem. And you can be dramatic, you can do all kinds of things. But anyway, it's happening on Thursday, the 18th of June. But before that, there's going to be a Ralston Globe Poetry Writing Workshop on Thursday, the 4th of June. So that's tomorrow week. And we'll tell you a little bit more about that later. But our local slam competitor and writing teacher, Hannah May, is inviting you to come along to this. We'll give you some more details shortly.

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That's an interesting instrumental version there of Eleanor Rigby featuring Milos from his Blackbird, the Beatles album. 29 past 9, 15 degrees, heading for a high of 20 today in the Ralston-Candace area. And we had 13 mils of rain in Ralston over the last couple of days. 6 the first day and 6.5 the next day. So it was good, and we're expecting a bit more. It's not flooding rain, which is what we don't want, isn't it? We don't want flooding rain. We just want nice gentle rain that keeps everything green and fills up our rainwater tanks. We've got Fleetwood Mac up for you next.

Peter Green's Fleetwood Mac and No Place to Go. More info on this poetry slam. It's on Thursday, the 18th of June, at the Globe Hotel in Rylstone. Starts at, what is it, 6 o'clock? It poetry sign-ups from 6 and then kicks off at 6:30 p.m. All ages welcome. However, performances may contain adult themes, existential crises and emotionally devastating metaphors. So it's out there by the sounds of it. Also, there is a poetry writing workshop beforehand on Thursday, the 4th of June. And this is organised by a young lady. She's a teacher and called Hannah. Joanna May is her full name, but you can call her Hannah. Now, she says, ever thought about trying poetry, but your brain immediately goes, slam, poetry, yelling, angry, waving my hands a lot, specific point of view on things, loud noises, 21 Jump Street energy, then this is for you. Join local slam competitor and writing teacher Hannah May for a relaxed, beginner-friendly workshop helping you write something for our upcoming poetry slam and open mic night. You'll learn how to write poetry that sounds good out loud, how to survive reading in front of actual humans, and how to make people laugh, gasp, or quietly rethink their existence. Wow. Now, look, no experience needed, no pressure, no berets required. It's from 6:30 p.m. At the Globe in Rylstone, $10 per person or a donation. And that's on Thursday, 4th of June. All to get ready for the Globe Poetry Slam and Open Mic Night on Thursday, the 18th of June. Look, Hannah's trying to get this up and going in the Rylstone-Candos area. Good luck to her. I hope it works out for her.

0: James Taylor. And a song called Far Afghanistan from his album Before This World. It's 21 to 10, 15 and a half degrees, and pretty cloudy, almost foggy out there, very low cloud. And it's trying to rain. I don't know whether it is at the moment. I'm looking out the big picture window. It doesn't look as though it is, but who knows? I'll have to go out and have a look outside.
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Phoebe Snow there. Actually heard a Phoebe Snow song yesterday on David Whitmore's show. I think it was Keep a Watch on the Shoreline. Not sure, but it was a great song. I like Phoebe Snow. She's no longer with us, of course, but she's a brilliant performer. A few things coming up. Rylestone Ramblers Walking Group. They meet every Tuesday and Thursday morning at 8:30 a.m. And tomorrow they head off from the Rylestone Shag Ground. So if you'd like a walk, well, join them. And everyone, absolutely everyone is welcome for that. Kapiti Winter Market's coming up this Sunday, 31st of May, from 10 a.m. to 2 p.m. Stalls inside and outside the hall, plenty of goodies to offer, including food and drinks. If you would like to book a site, you can call Dot Pike on 0414 395 614. It's in the Kapiti Hall on the Castlereagh Highway, and it's pretty easy to find. Right slap bang in the middle of Kapiti. What else have we got? Oh, the of course, we've got our meeting tonight for our radio meeting. KRRR is holding our general meeting this evening from 5:30 p.m. Everyone welcome to come along. It's in our meeting room at the studios here, 50 Angus Avenue, Candos.

Fleetwood Mac there. I did mention there was a couple of interesting things coming up earlier, and we've already told you about this poetry slam that's happening, but there's also a play called Doggalogs showing at the Rylstone Memorial Hall on Friday, 26th of June. It's a new play by Sam Payne. It sounds pretty interesting. It's a Mudgee-made touring theatre production. It's played at Broken Hill, the Blue Mountains, and, well, it's coming to this area on the 26th of June. Sam plays a series of dogs in Doggalogs alongside fellow actor Jay-Z McConnell. And the two performers take audiences into the minds and lives of seven very different dogs, from a farm dog who ends up in show business to an anxious dog saving a burning house, a rough-edged dog who stumbles upon love, and a cantankerous old-timer just trying to live his best old life. And I guess you get the picture there, don't you? It obviously is using dogs to address very human concerns of love, aging, compassion and connection, according to Sam. Now, we get some more information for you. Tickets are available at www.mpas.org.au. $20 for adults, $15 concession. That's pretty good value. And I'm going to be talking with Sam next Wednesday about this, and we'll get some more info for you then. Rylstone Memorial Hall, Friday, 26th of June, 7 p.m.

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I love my dog. Cat Stevens there. Maybe that would be a good theme song for Sam Payne's, for his play, Dogalogs, coming up. 3 minutes to news at 10.

0: National Radio News.
1: Good morning, I'm Laura Devoy. Two companies have been shortlisted to potentially buy the embattled wireless steelworks in South Australia. The federal and state governments have been searching for a buyer since the operator GFG Alliance entered administration last year. The facility is the only manufacturer of rail in Australia and produces the vast majority of the nation's structural steel. SA Premier Peter Malinauskas told the ABC Australian firm BlueScope did not make the shortlist.
2: M Resource has been an Australian-owned enterprise, principally owned by billionaire Matt Lattimore, and then Jindal, which is one of the world's largest steel producers, which is an Indian company. And BlueScope still retained its right of last offer under the agreement that we have with them.
1: The federal government is set to announce a major overhaul of Australia's employment system today. The current system, which helps people find a job, described as a one-size-fits-all model, is set to be replaced by a three-tiered system. It comes after a 2023 parliamentary inquiry found there was too much of a focus on kicking people off welfare instead of helping them to get a job. Employment Minister Amanda Rishworth will outline the changes in a speech to the National Press Club today. The New South Wales State Emergency Service is urging communities across the state's north and east to prepare for flash flooding and minor river rises. Widespread rainfall and thunderstorms are forecast over the coming days. Daily totals of 20 to 40 millimetres are likely, with localised falls up to 80 millimetres possible. Day two of a renewed search for a four-year-old boy is underway in South Australia. Gus was last seen at a remote property near Yunta 8 months ago. Police hope recent rain could uncover new evidence. Gus's disappearance has been declared a major crime, though no charges have been laid. Research shows rates of early onset bowel cancer could double every 20 years if current trends continue. Each year, nearly 1,900 Australians are diagnosed with the disease, equivalent to about 5 new cases every day. Medical oncologist and Bowel Cancer Australia spokesperson Dr. Prasad Kure says new approaches are urgently